I'm gonna jump down your throat and dance on your liver. I'm not sure what that meant. I'm pretty sure I did not want it to happen. And I'm pretty sure my mother was not walking in the spirit. Maybe you ladies, when your husband once again muddies up the clean kitchen floor, before you say a word, oh God, this is the husband you've given me. Help me to reverence him, to submit myself to him as I do to you. Maybe. But the hardest thing I have to do is to remember to walk in the Spirit. A noted Christian leader pastored at one time the largest Baptist church in the world, Wally Criswell, said if the Holy Spirit were taken out of the world, 95% of all Christian work would continue. Think about that. By his estimation, 19 of 20 sermons, 19 of 20 Sunday school lessons, 19 of 20 specials sung, 19 of 20 bus routes worked, 19 of 20 presentations of the gospel were done in the flesh. So, the problem, our self-reliance, let me give you a principle or two. There is a principle in the Bible about our nature. Galatians 5:17, for the flesh lusteth against the spirit, and the spirit against the flesh. And these are contrary the one to the other, so that ye cannot do the things that ye would. I used to study J. Frank Norris. Read every book that I know of on him. And I'm sorry, Brother Gillett, I could never figure him out. J. Frank Norris had 10,000 people in church on a Sunday night. He could call down heaven, saw thousands of people saved. And he was mean as a snake. Killed a man in his office. He had a dispute with J.B. Vick at Temple Baptist in Detroit and sent a mean, venomous telegram to J.B. Vick every Sunday morning right before he preached until J. Frank Norris died. I couldn't figure it out. But I asked Monroe Parker about it, Dr. Getz. And Dr. Parker said, well, he was two men. He said he pulled some stunts nobody should have pulled. But part of him loved God and loved the souls of men. And as soon as he said that, it clicked with me. Because I am two men. Part of me loves the Lord, loves the Bible, thrills when I read the Word of God. And part of me wants to put a V-shaped plow in the front of my car and knock everybody off the road going slower than I am. Especially in California. Now, there's a theological debate about this. There are some who say you have the old nature and the new nature. And there are some who say, well, you don't have the old nature, it's dead, Romans 6. And what you have is the flesh that was imprinted by the old nature. My answer is, I don't care. There's a part of me wants to do right and a part of me wants to do wrong. I don't care what you call it, I just need to recognize it. Principle about our nature, principle about our need. Jesus said, without me ye can do. Do we believe that? I don't think so.
I mean, I've had preachers call me and ask advice, sometimes serious issues. And I have had an answer pop into my head. I've got a Bible verse and everything. And I'm going to tell them what I think. And then I'm prompted to say, Lord, help me. And I've had God give me an entirely different verse with an entirely different counsel. And an entirely different result. But it's so easy for me to rely on the flesh. When I was in college, I got a call slip from the chairman of the music department. That's how they summon you to their office. Now I was accustomed to getting them from the dean of men, the dormitory supervisor. But I thought, what in the world did I do to offend the chairman of the music department? I went in to see him, he said, I want you to be in my choir. And he sang some things, I said, all right. Then he said, I want you to take voice lessons. I said, all right. He'd be very impressed if he could hear me now. And the first song he taught me to sing was No One Ever Cared For Me Like Jesus. Years went by, I graduated youth pastor a couple of years, pastored sometime in Bridgeport. Music director put me on the schedule. I thought, I'll sing No One Ever Cared For Me Like Jesus. I know the song, known it for years. Ran over it with a piano player. Didn't have any words, didn't need them. Now, I was not saying, man, I'm gonna knock their socks off. Wow, I bet you I'll get a recording contract out of this song. Now, I'm still waiting for that. Oh, I just knew the song and knew I could sing it. And I got up and I sang, I would love to tell you what I think of Jesus. And my mind went completely, irretrievably, absolutely blank. Well, I'm a slow learner. So I said, oh, I'll just make up the verse and I'll get it on the chorus. I sang, he's so wonderful and good and kind and true. He is gracious and his love is everlasting. What he's done for me, I know he'll do for you. Then I sang, no one ever cared, but I didn't remember the chorus either. I made up the chorus. I made up the second verse. I made up the second chorus. One of our secretaries sings and she said, oh, he found some new words. And then she said, no, he's making that up. What was my problem? Well, Jesus said, without me, you can do nothing. That's my need, but I didn't believe it. I knew the song, I could sing the song. When I was a young man, Dr. Getz, I used to struggle to try and understand the distinction between abiding in Christ and being crucified with Christ and walking in the Spirit and being filled with the Spirit. I think I figured it out. They're all the same. Everything I do, everything you do, we're either saying, Lord, help me, or we're saying, I can do that. And way too often, I say, I can do that. Now, can I tell you, it is absolutely incredible what the Spirit of God will do to those who yield to Him and rely on Him. Years ago, I was preaching at a large college, about 5,000 students then. And some years later, I had John Van Gelderen preach at our church. I was sitting right there in that chair, and he got up to preach. He said, when I was a student in college, your pastor came and preached. There was a debate on the campus raging about friendship evangelism, and your pastor said a few words that effectively ended the debate.
And I sat over there and I said, well, I didn't know that. And the Spirit of God said to me, that's because you didn't do it. I was there. I even knew what I was saying. I didn't know there's a debate raging on friendship evangelism. I didn't know God, according to John Van Gelderen, had used a few things that he led me to say to end that debate. I was in Roanoke, Virginia, preaching for Brother Mike Ward. He got up to introduce me one night. Told about a big meeting that he went to, and he said, Brother, will I preach one night? He went to the altar, made serious decisions. Got in the car with my preacher friends. It was real quiet. We didn't go out to eat. Nobody said anything. The only thing anybody said was, whose room we gonna go to pray? And he talked about the work God had done that evening, and I sat on his platform and said, I didn't know that. And the Spirit of God said, that's because you didn't do it. Does the bat know whether it hit a single or a home run? Nah, but the batter does. Instruments in the hand of God, yielded to and relying on His Spirit, will accomplish things that you and I will never even know about until we get to heaven. But every once in a while, God pulls the curtain back and gives us a glimpse. So, let me talk to you about the path toward walking in the Spirit, being led by the Spirit, being filled with the Spirit of God. Now, again, there's a theological debate. There's some confusion. One crowd says, you need to let go and let God. You need to trust. Another crowd says, get your lazy carcass out of bed before the crack of noon and knock on some doors and you can build a bus route if you want to. They say obey. One says be involved, the other says be dependent. I'll tell you what I think about that in a minute. But I want to give you a few concepts about being filled with, being led by the Spirit of God. Number one, it is a matter of your walk. This I say then, Galatians 5:16, walk in the Spirit, and ye shall not fulfill the lust of the flesh. Now I find that very interesting. I cannot tell you how to be in the Spirit for the rest of your life, or the rest of this week, or the rest of this evening. But my walk and yours is made up of a series of steps. The steps of a good man are ordered by the Lord. You set your alarm to go off in time so you can get up and read the Bible before you go to work. It goes off, and part of you says, man, I'm going to get up and read the Bible. And another part says, man, I'm going to hit the snooze button, I'm tired. Now, if you got up and read the Bible, you took a step in the Spirit. No trick questions, guys. I'm not smart enough for that. I told somebody the other day, my dad was really smart. His IQ was 149, 9 points above genius. I did not inherit that. I think he divided it evenly among his five children. But if you laid in bed, hit the snooze button, you took a step in the... You're in the car, driving to work. Got the news on. Now, the main message of the media is, stay tuned. And now, right after the break, we're going to be telling you about a two-headed alien that recently invaded Joe Biden's body. The commercial comes on, music's kind of bad. And something inside says, you ought to turn that down. But something says, why? Well, I don't want to miss about the two-headed alien.
So you leave it on, you took a step in the... Turned it off, took a step in the... You get to work. There's a guy there you've been witnessing to. He's kind of a jerk. In fact, he's a real jerk. First class, double barrel, triple stitch jerk. And he makes some wise comment, and you have an absolutely perfect, devastating answer. It'll put him in your place. It'll make all your buddies laugh. But it probably will not enable you to win him to Christ. So you give him the zinger. You took a step in the... Keep your mouth shut, you took a step in the... You see, the entire journey can look daunting, but very few of us have much trouble knowing what is the next step. It's a matter of your walk. It is a matter of your will. Acts 5:32, we are witnesses of these things, so is also the Holy Ghost, which God hath given to them that obey him. Romans chapter 6, verse 13, neither yield your members as instruments of unrighteousness unto sin, but yield yourselves unto God as those that are alive from the dead, and your members as instruments of righteousness unto God, for sin shall not have dominion over you, for ye are not under the law, but under grace. You don't belong to the world. You don't belong to the devil. You don't belong to yourself. You belong to the Lord Jesus. In 2021, the Detroit Lions and the LA Rams exchanged quarterbacks. Matthew Stafford, great quarterback. First round draft pick 2009. Jared Goff, great quarterback. First round draft pick 2016. And they met together, facing each other, playing against their old teams in October of that year. Now, both of them had more friends on the opposing team than on their new team. Both of them had more connection in the hometown that they had been in for years than the one they'd been in for months. That's why Jared Goff always passed the ball to a Ram instead of a Lion. Matthew Stafford always handed it off so there would be a fumble. No. You know who they played for? They played for the team they belonged to. They played for the team that owned them. And God says, look it, you want my spirit and my power, you better obey me. It's a matter of your will. But number three, it is a matter of your weakness. Romans 7:18, I know that in me, that is in my flesh, there dwelleth no good thing. Wow. Dr. Krabs from Michigan used to preach for his dad fairly often. And a good friend, Brother Krabs, you know what's good about you? Nothing. No. Look down, there's Mark Briggs, grew up in our church. Dad was one of two deacons when I came. He was there when I came in 1975. Now in a good church serving God, Brother Briggs, you know what's good about you? Nothing. You know what's good about me? Nothing. I know that in me, that is in my flesh, there dwelleth no good thing. I have nothing God needs. I have nothing God is in trouble if he doesn't get. But the Bible says, 2 Corinthians 12, verse 9, after Paul had three times begged God to take away his thorn in the flesh, God said, my grace is sufficient for thee. For my strength is made perfect in weakness. Watch this. Most gladly, therefore,
would I rather glory in my infirmities, that the power of Christ may rest upon me, for when I'm weak, then I'm strong. If you pay attention to anything I say, when I preach different places, you'll know I say very little about my physical issues. But I think I should say this tonight. I have always been strong. I had a strong voice. I could preach without a microphone, everybody in this auditorium could hear me. I was physically strong. I'd lift weights, I'd do the Nautilus machine. Did the entire stack on most of those machines well into my 60s. And fly all night on a red eye. Get home, take a shower, go to work, go soul winning, preach Wednesday night. Go to bed about 11 or 12. But God never needed my strength. And God put me through chemotherapy and radiation and a laryngectomy. And I got really weak. Brooke Preston remembers, I imagine, me preaching at his church very shortly after my chemotherapy radiation had come. And I'd go back after the meeting and sit down. Couldn't stay standing any longer. But you know what I found out? God is not looking for some strong, intelligent, charismatic person to help him out. God is looking for weak people that will yield to him and allow him to use their weakness to show his strength. Some of you preachers come here. You look around, it's pretty intimidating. Man, I could never do that. I could never preach like that. Dr. Chappell's got more points in one outline than I have in 3 months of sermons. I could never organize like this. No, you couldn't. He can't either. You see, God wants us to be absolutely, honestly, completely aware that we are totally weak. It's a matter of your will, a matter of your walk, a matter of your weakness. And it's a matter of your want. If any man thirsts, Jesus said, let him come unto me and drink. Oh, that's some of the water of life. John 7, verse 37. But he goes on to say, he that believeth on me, as the scripture hath said, out of his belly shall flow rivers of living water. But this he spake of the Holy Ghost, which they that believe on him should receive. And he's referencing an Old Testament passage, Isaiah 44 and verse 3, I will pour water on him who is thirsty. You know why a lot of people never see God do a great work through them? They don't want it. Quite content to muddle through. Better along. Get by. A little blessing here, a little victory there. But I wonder if there's anybody here that is thirsty. I wonder if there's anybody here that hears the stories of all these people being saved and their lives transformed and has never seen that and says, God, I'd like to see something like that in my life. I wonder if there's a preacher tired of preaching dead sermons to deader Christians scattered out in a congregation three-quarters empty, with a baptismal behind them that doesn't have any water in it. Hasn't needed it for months. Nobody's been saved. I wonder if there's somebody who says, God, I don't know what they've got or at that place where you're working and blessing that I don't have, but I want it. I'm thirsty. I hadn't intended to tell this, I hadn't thought of it for years.
I was exercising one night back then. I had a Nordic track ski machine. Now I do the elliptical. I don't mean to boast, but I'm pretty good. I do 3 to 4 hours a week on the elliptical, and I believe in a little bit I'm going to be able to start moving the pedals. And this guy came on, and he was preaching. Man, he sounded like us. And he's talking about all the people came to their church on Thanksgiving. They gave out food, and thousands came, and all these people got saved. Man, he was Assembly of God. His name was Tommy Barnett. And I said, God, if he's got anything that I don't, that I'm supposed to have, I want it. I'm not Assembly of God, I'm a Baptist. I'm Baptist because I believe the Bible. You believe the Bible, you'll be a Baptist too. At least if you do what it says. I learned later that Tommy Barnett was from Phoenix, then he'd been in Des Moines, Iowa. And had gone to pastor school at Hammond, Indiana. And heard somebody preach about the power of God and got set on fire. Is anybody thirsty? Is anybody tired of going through the motions and organizing and planning and seeing what you can do? Would anybody like to see what God can do? Amen. It's a matter of your want. A while back, oh, so I should answer the question. What is it? Is it let go and let God? Or is it get busy? Well, I asked for a little prop for tonight. These facilities are extremely well kept. But I have noticed a little dandruff up here. It's not mine. Not from the chapel. For Wally, I don't know. So I'm gonna help clean up a little bit. How am I doing? Am I doing a good job? What's wrong? Oh, I gotta plug it in. They said there was a plug up here. Let's find out.

estás doente. Now I'm cleaning the platform, right? Am I doing better? Why not? I was pushing it and you told me to plug it in. Make up your mind. Here's what the Bible says. Philippians chapter 2. Work out your own salvation with fear and trembling. Yeah, there it is, do. And then it says, for it is God which worketh in you both to will and to do of his good pleasure. Colossians chapter 1. Wherefore I also labor, striving. Yeah, it's my work. According to his working, which worketh in me mightily. Hey, it's not inactive dependence. It is not active independence. It is active dependence. Yes. It is not trust or obey. It is trust and obey. Yes. It is trust to obey. You better push the vacuum, but be sure you got it plugged in. Amen. Years ago, I got stuck in that verse Brother Paulie mentioned him tonight. And the Spirit of God has moved the Apostle Luke, Dr. Luke, to summarize the life and ministry of our Lord, who went about doing good and healing all the oppressed of the devil, for God was with him. How God anointed Jesus of Nazareth with the Holy Ghost and the power. But I got stuck in that little phrase, who went about doing good. And I tried to live that. Did you hear what I said? I tried to live that. One night I'd been out soul winning. My wife was here.

electric blue PT Cruiser convertible. I bought it for her for her birthday. She loved that car. And she took really good care of it, any tiny little scratch she was aware of. I had a class to teach at a Bible Institute, but I was done so it was about 8:30, 8:45. So I ran into Walmart to buy some Clear American. Great stuff. No caffeine, no sodium, no sugar, just pure chemicals. When I got in the line, the lady in front of me was trying to cash a check. And the lady behind the cash register said, "Ma'am, your name's not on the check." "What?" she said, "My husband's name." "John, we have the same address. I can show you my driver's license." She said, "I'm sorry. Your name needs to be on it." And the lady said, "I told him he should have gotten on there. I'm going to let him have it when I get home." I said, "Ma'am, remember, I'm trying to do good." I said, "I got a little money. Let me pay for your stuff and you write the check to me." And she said, "Are you sure?" Ladies, never ask a man to be sure. We are always sure. We're not always right, but we're always sure. I said, "Yeah." I gave her a track. Lady behind the cash register started talking. "Well, we used to do that, and I told my husband he's got to do this and this, and I let him have it, and I had to talk with him. I didn't like what that was going to say. Well, you do what I do," and I told him how much money I gave to my wife and things like that. And the lady said, "Wow, you ought to go around the country and give talks to men on how to be a husband." I said, "Well, I do. I'm a Baptist preacher. You do some marriage retreats most years." And I said, gave her a tract, said, "You drop me a line, I'll give you the DVDs of some of my marriage retreats." And I thought, you know, I'm doing good. I took care of the problem, I was a good testimony, I gave the ladies a tract, I'm doing good. I got out into the parking lot. I had parked my wife's car two or three spaces away from any other vehicle. And some dirt ball had parked right next to my wife's PT Cruiser, so close I could not even get the door open wide enough to put in the Clear American. Guy had an ashtray on his dashboard. I thought, what a jerk. Now, I have a twisted mind. This has become a meme, but I'd never seen it with this long time before this ever existed. And I thought, I'm gonna get grocery carts and line them all around his car. And the Spirit of God said, "Oh, who went about doing good." Oh, brother. Took out a track, put it in the car. Backed up my wife's car. Started putting in the Clear American. And I heard these words, "Hi, Pastor." And indeed, a Hewitt drove by. Do you know what I would have been doing when they came by? How do you explain that? Now, here's the deal. You know where I got off track? Not when I saw that car park close and got irritated. Not when I thought, I'm going to put grocery carts all around it. I got off track way back in Walmart. A lot of people get off track in Walmart. When I said, "I'm doing good." And should have been saying, "Lord, use this. Lord, help them to read the track." Everything we do, we're either saying, "I can do that." Or we're saying, "Lord, help me. Lord, do speak to our hearts." Our heads are bowed, our eyes are closed, nobody's looking around. Not gonna ask anybody to leave their seats, there's another message coming right up. But I wonder who would say, "Brother Ouellette, I've been saying I can do that way too much.

0: I need to say, Lord, help me. Pray with me about that. If you say that, hold your hand up high. Would you quit? God bless you. Thank you, Lord. Do help us. When we've forgotten where we heard it or who said it, to be reminded how foolish and evil it is for us to say, I can do that. And to remember to say, Lord, help me. Help it to be so we ask. In Jesus' name, amen.
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0: It's time now for the Open Bible Hour broadcast with Pastor Jerry Honeycutt of Roan Mountain, Tennessee. 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
1: In the beginning was the Word, and the Word was with God, and the Word was God. The same was in the beginning with God. All things were made by Him, and without Him was not anything made that was made. In Him was life, and the life was the light of men. And the light shineth in darkness, and the darkness comprehended it not. Would you join us in prayer? Father, thank you for the preciousness and the sweetness and the consolation and the pureness of the precious Word of God. Father, every time we open this Bible and read it, we're so aware that you're speaking to us. Every day that we open our radio broadcast and read these same scriptures, what do we see? Oh, we see none other than Jesus Christ, that through Him, by Him, and it's all of Him and for Him. What a Savior that we have. Lord, may we, as your little children, God, would you teach us to just simply bow down and just simply look to our precious and lovely Lord. I pray even now, tender our hearts, mold us, make us that in which you want us to be. God, there may be one that's sick in body. Would you touch? Some that are getting down to the years that the bodies are breaking down. Lord, may they not be discouraged, but God, may they just realize that they're sort of ripening up for the other side. Home isn't too far away. God, may they be encouraged that you're going to get a glorified body just like unto the Lord Jesus Christ. Hallelujah. It is worth being saved and lived for the Lord. Now, Father, for that one that's going through trials, that one that's suffering today, would you give them strength? And then, Father, I pray for every individual that outside of the Lord that knows not Jesus as their Savior, oh, would this be the hour? Touch that heart as only you can and draw them to Jesus Christ, that He might save them marvelously by simple faith. In Jesus' lovely name we ask it. Amen and amen. This is the Open Bible Hour, and this is Brother Jerry Honeycutt. Thank you so much for tuning in, and what a blessing that it is. I want you to open God's precious Word today with us as we begin another new week. And here we are, the second week in May, and how wonderful it is. And praise the Lord, the weather is beginning to warm up, and things are beginning to ripening up a little bit, and we praise God. But what's the Lord doing in your life? Well, He's never stopped. He's never quit. The Lord is continually going on. May we simply yield ourselves to the Lord and follow Him. Not the world, not our own thoughts and our own attitudes, but follow Him. How can we do this in this world? Well, God has given us a Bible, and God has given us His Word. And all Scripture is given of God. All Scripture is inspired of God. And the little book of Acts, what a precious book that it is. It's showing us the church of the Lord. And can I say to you, the church that Jesus set up on the face of this earth, He left it here on this earth. And honey, it's still marching on. It's still going on. And who's against the church? Well, the devil's against the church, the world's against the church, religion's against church, education's against church, governments are against the church. And who's for it? Well, God is, and the Holy Spirit's for it, and the Bible's for the church. And may I say, if you're saved, you are to, the church ought to be one of the most important things in your life. You take some of the old saints right now that for years they've stood for God and honored God, and now their bodies, they're getting down to where they can't do what they used to. Some of them can't even get to the house of God, but they sure want to be there. Amen. And if you have the energy and the strength and able to go to the house of God, and you call yourself a Christian, and you don't give, shame on you. Oh, my soul, may we love our Lord. Well, let's turn in your Bible to chapter number 24 in the book of Acts. Now, what we've been looking at here, in chapter 24, the Apostle Paul, he's in prison. And he stood before one of the governors of Rome. Remember, Rome is in power. They're over even the church. And of course, is not the government over us today? And but Felix, Paul in chapter 24, he met him on different times, and he witnessed to him just like everybody he meets. But then the governments change. What you see in chapter 24, oh Felix, he's no longer the governor of that area. And in chapter 24, look at verse 27. And after 2 years, Porcius Festus. Well, now who's Festus? The government of Rome, in other words, these governors in the areas, they change. Just like here in the United States, we change our presidents. In fact, we change our governors. We change our leaders. Well, this is exactly what happens. So Paul is no longer facing Felix. But notice the little word Festus. Here's the new ruler in the area that's over him. And he's in power. Come to chapter 25 and look with me at verse number 1. Now when Festus was come into the province, after 3 days, he ascended from Caesarea to Jerusalem. Now, where's he going? Going to Jerusalem. Why to Jerusalem? Can I say to you, the church in the book of Acts, on the day of Pentecost, God empowered his church that he set up by the Holy Ghost of God, and she marched on. But Jerusalem was a very important place. Now, who is it that is behind all of this? Well, now watch this. He goes to Jerusalem. Verse number 2. Then the high priest and the chief of the Jews informed him against Paul and besought him. Well, what is verse 2 saying? Can I say to you, from the time that Felix left office and Festus took over in Jerusalem, they didn't get what they wanted. But the next one that comes up will take another shot at Paul. We are going to get him. In other words, here shows the high priest. Hey, that's religion, the Jewish religion, the high priest, and the chief of the Jews, all the elders, I mean everybody that thought they was something. Can I say to you, they had one thing in mind, get rid of Paul. Why? Because he represents the church. Why is it that in that day, and they informed him, Oh, they gathered up everything, all the news. They set up every file, everything they could. They piled it up against Paul, one man, and besought him. In other words, they wanted him to stand before Festus. Didn't do too good with the other leader in province. Well, why is this in the Scripture? Because all Scripture is given by inspiration of God. What do we see here? What's going on in our nation right now? What is it that's happening? Can I say to you, you haven't seen anything yet. It is going to get worse and worse as a child of God. The government, that ever can get any power and authority, and can I say to you, there's groups that are forming constantly, day by day. I want to just say this. We have a president in office now that is interested in the people. He's interested in decency, and he's interested in our nation being great again under God. But can I say to you, for the years in the past, what's been happening? Anything for God, anything that pertained to right, in other words, destroy it, and now destroy the one that's even trying to do something. And what do we have? Our government, our leaders in the past that's joining hands together. And what are they after? Completely destroying the work that's to be done. Can I say to you, right in the middle of here is the church. Now, what is it they're after politically? Look at verse 3. And they desired favor against him, Paul. They wanted old Festus to agree with them, and that he would send for him to Jerusalem, laying wait in the way to kill him. In other words, he goes to Jerusalem, and all the religious leaders, they read together. I mean, they have a meeting, and they're wanting Festus to send for Paul to come to Jerusalem. And what are they doing? They're laying wait in way to kill him. They was not interested in freeing him. They had one thing in mind, to kill him. What is it that the devil wants done today in our society? He wants to destroy anything and everything that pertains to the Lord Jesus Christ. And may we as God's people simply hold our ground and stand. Paul did. And may we just simply continue on for the Lord. Thank you for listening. Until next time, may God richly bless you.
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So, WZYN introduces Preaching on the Tens with some of America's best preachers, past and present. 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

0: Cody Sturgill, the pastor at Chilhowee Baptist Church, and you're listening to Keep Thy Heart Daily, a daily broadcast ministry of the Chilhowee Baptist Church. The Bible commissions us to keep our heart with all diligence, for out of it are the issues of life. It's so important we put God's Word into our hearts and our lives, and we pray that this message from God's Word will be a blessing and help to you.
1: Turn your Bibles, go with me tonight to the book of 2 Kings. Working through the great characters of the Bible, and you can't help when you do this to spend a little time in the life of Elisha. And we're working our way through this passage of Scripture and just asking the Lord to speak to our hearts. There's a wonderful story here. The setting is this. Syria is one of the enemies of Israel at this time, and there is a type of terror-like warfare that's going on in the area. What happens is it's not like a full-scale war waged between two nations, but there are little terrorist battles that are happening, and Syria makes their plans. And we come to this passage of Scripture, and the story is great to read, and it shows us the power of God and the blessing of God and the fact that we can trust in the Lord. And I want to read it to you and take some time to see this story from God's Word. 2 Kings chapter 6, we'll begin reading in verse number 8. 2 Kings chapter 6 and verse number 8. The Bible says, "Then the king of Syria warred against Israel and took counsel with his servants, saying, In such and such a place shall be my camp. And the man of God sent to the king of Israel, saying, Beware that thou pass not such a place, for thither the Syrians are come down. And the king of Israel sent to the place which the man of God told him and warned him of, and saved himself there not once nor twice. Therefore the heart of the king of Syria was sore troubled for this thing, and he called his servants and said to them, Will you not show me which of us is for the king of Israel? And one of his servants said, None, my lord, O king, but Elisha, the prophet that is in Israel, telleth the king of Israel the words that thou speakest in thy bedchamber. And he said, Go and spy where he is, that I may send and fetch him. And it was told him, saying, Behold, he is in Dothan. Therefore sent he thither horses and chariots and a great host. And they came by night and compassed the city about. And when the servant of the man of God was risen early and gone forth, behold, an host compassed the city, both with horses and chariots. And his servant said unto him, Alas, my master, how shall we do? And he answered, Fear not, for they that be with us are more than they that be with them. And Elisha prayed and said, Lord, I pray thee, open his eyes that he may see. And the Lord opened the eyes of the young man, and he saw, and behold, the mountain was full of horses and chariots of fire round about Elisha. And when they came down to him, Elisha prayed unto the Lord and said, Smite this people, I pray thee, with blindness. And he smote them with blindness according to the word of Elisha. And Elisha said unto them, This is not the way, neither is this the city. Follow me, and I will bring you to the man whom ye seek. But he led them to Samaria. And it came to pass, when they were come into Samaria, that Elisha said, Lord, open the eyes of these men, that they may see. And the Lord opened their eyes, and they saw, and behold, they were in the midst of Samaria. And the king of Israel said unto Elisha, when he saw them, My father, shall I smite them? Shall I smite them? And he answered, Thou shalt not smite them. Wouldst thou smite those whom thou hast taken captive with thy sword and with thy bow? Set bread and water before them, that they may eat and drink and go to their master. And he prepared great provision for them. And when they had eaten and drunk, he sent them away. And they went to their master. So the bands of Syria came no more into the land of Israel. Now we read the story, and I want to tell you the story also. There's so many wonderful truths here. There's something that jumps off the page at me and is encouraging to me. The Bible says in verse number 16, he answered, Fear not, for they that be with us are more than they that be with them. I like the idea and the fact that God is bigger than our enemies. Elisha looks at his servant who's scared because they're encamped about and they're compassed about by the warring enemies, the Syrians. And Elisha just speaks with great calm and resolve. He says, "Don't worry about that. Fear not." He says, "They that be with us are more than they that be with them." And I want to preach this message tonight. They that be with us are more. They that be with us are more. Folks, I want you to know, you and God, irregardless to the size of the enemy, is always a majority. We always have more than the enemy when it's even just us and God. And by the way, you're never alone. The Lord Jesus has promised all of us who put our faith and trust in Christ as our Savior that He will never leave us nor forsake us. They that be with us are more. We don't have to fear. We can rest in the fact that God is with us. We come to the story, and I love it. And we have this difficult time. Syria, no doubt, is a group. There's a group of folks, this group in Syria, and the king of Syria is the kind of guy who's leading little marauding groups to torment and torture God's people. And so the story goes like this, that the king of Syria was warring against Israel, and he counseled together. So you can see he's got his upper room with his generals and his cabinet, and they meet together and they counsel together. And they decide where they're going to go, this place or this place, in such a place or such a place.

thither the Syrians are come down. Now the message, God speaks to Elisha and says, look, here's what the Syrians are planning. Elisha calls the king of Israel and sends a message to the king of Israel. And so the king of Israel is prepared for this marauding group. And it always looks like Israel is a step ahead of Syria. But it's because Elisha knows what's going on. So here's the burden, verse 10. The king of Israel, he sent to the place which the man of God told him and warned him, and there was and saved him there not once nor twice. It says, look, this happened more than three times, not once, not twice, at least three times it happened that the nation of Israel foiled the Syrian plan. Now the heart of the king was troubled. You can imagine the heart of the king of Syria wondering, how in the world is Israel knowing what we're going to do every time we do it before we do it? And so immediately he starts looking at his cabinet. He says, one of you is a spy. One of you are spying on me. One of you are causing me trouble. He says, which of us is for the king of Israel? With a troubled heart, the king speaks, and then one of his servants speaks up. He says, look, Lord, it's not the king. It's Elisha the prophet. See verse number 12. But Elisha the prophet that is in Israel telleth the king of Israel the words that thou speakest in thy bedchamber. Now this servant to the king of Assyria, he says, I don't know how he does it, but I am confident that Elisha, he knows what you're saying in the bedroom. He knows what's going on. And so the king of Syria sends spies to find out where Elisha is, and they find him in Dothan. Then he sends, verse 14, therefore sent he thither horses and chariots and a great host, and they came by night and compassed the city about. You see this great host compassing the little city of Dothan about, the place where Elisha is residing. In the middle of the night, Elisha's fast asleep. The servant rises up early in the morning, verse 15. And he says, behold, there's a host that has compassed the city, both with horses and chariots. He gets up, and what does he see? He gets to the place where he's fetching the water and doing his chore, and he looks around, and that great host of the Syrian army, these notorious terrorists, are compassed the city about, and he gets a little excited. You can see it in verse 15. He says, his servant said to him, alas, my master. You see the exclamation point? I like the exclamation points in the Scripture. You ought to pay attention to them. God's Word's perfect. We see this, that you can listen and you can hear the tone of this guy's voice. It's almost like he's got this, he's trying to be a man, but he's like, alas, master! He gets this high-pitched, scared tone and shaking his boots. He says, how shall we do? How are we going to deal with this? Man, this is awful. How are we going to deal with this? And that's when Elisha looks at him and says, hey, look, fear not. They that be with us are more than they that be with them. My spirit, being the cynic that I am, and you probably are too, someone tells me they that be with us are more than they that be with them, I'm thinking, prove it, buddy. Because all I could see was a host of bad news Syrians. So the Bible says, verse 7, that Elisha prayed and said, Lord, I pray thee, open his eyes that he may see. Elisha's prayer is, Lord, open the eyes of my servant that he can see what you're capable of and what you have provided for us. And the Bible says, verse 17, the Lord opened the eyes of the young man. And he saw, and behold, the mountain was full of horses and chariots of fire round about Elisha. What does this boy see? He saw a world that had not ever been visible to him before, but a world that's present even for us today. The fact that God has us encamped about, the fact that God is warring for us in ways we could never imagine. The Lord opens his eyes so that he can see the spirit realm, and the mountain was full of God's army. The mountain was full of horses and chariots of fire. This servant of the Lord gets a little taste of
how big

0: God really is. The story continues. Verse 18. When they came down to him, Elisha prayed unto the Lord and said, "Smite this people, I pray thee, with blindness." So what happens? This marauding group of Syrians come down to Elisha. And when they get into the presence of Elisha, Elisha's just prayed that the young man's eyes, the servant's eyes, would be opened. And now he prays that the marauding enemy's eyes would be shut. Elisha prayed to the Lord and said, "Smite this people, I pray thee, with blindness." And he smote them with blindness according to the word of Elisha. Can you imagine the chaos? Can you imagine being part of this marauding group when all of a sudden every person in the group can't see anything? You talk about vulnerable. So here's what happens. None of them can see because of the miracle that God had done at the request of Elisha. Verse 19, Elisha said to him, "This is not the way, neither is this the city." He's playing a little trickery with him. He says, "This is not the way, this is not the city." He says, "Follow me, I will bring you to the man whom ye seek." They were seeking Elisha. They found him, and now they follow Elisha away from Dothan. And he led them to Samaria. What's Samaria? What's the significance of Samaria? It's the capital city of Israel at this time. He leads them to Samaria. And the Bible says, verse 20, that it came to pass when they were coming to Samaria that Elisha said, "Lord, open the eyes of these men that they may see." And now all of a sudden they're in Samaria and they can see what's going on. They see where they are. And behold, they're in the midst of Samaria. Verse 21, the king of Israel. The king of Israel at this time was a low-down, good-for-nothing, dirty, rotten dog. The Bible says in verse 21, the king of Israel said unto Elisha when he saw them, I hear him stuttering. Can you imagine? The king of Israel, he steps out of his palace or wherever he's living at the time, and here's the large marauding group of Syrians, eyes wide open in the middle of the capital, surrounded.
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0: with SR News. I'm Keith Peters in Washington. The top U.S. commander in the Middle East, Admiral Brad Cooper, tells Senate committee members that while Iran's ability to control commerce has been diminished, the Gulf nation is still a threat.
1: First and foremost, the United States controls via our blockade, which I'd be happy to talk about, the overall flow of commerce going into and out of Iran. The Iranian capability to stop commerce has been dramatically degraded through the straits, but their voice is very loud. And those threats are clearly heard by the merchant industry and the insurance industry.
0: A ship anchored off the United Arab Emirates was seized and taken toward Iran, and another was attacked and sank near the coast of Oman. The incidents reported on Thursday came as a senior Iranian official reiterated his country's claim to the waterway. Here are the latest numbers on retail sales.
2: The Commerce Department says retail sales rose 0.5% in April. That's a slowdown from March's revised growth level of 1.6%, which was the largest one-month increase in retail spending in more than 3 years. Shoppers are pulling back from spending as higher gas prices are cutting into their budgets. The Iran war has led to the shutdown of the Strait of Hormuz, through which one-fifth of the world's daily oil supply travels. The average price for a gallon of regular gasoline rose overnight to $4.53. Compared to a year ago, that's $1.35 more. I'm Donna Warder.
0: Cuban and U.S. officials say that CIA Director John Ratcliffe has met with Cuban officials, including Raul Castro's grandson, during a high-level visit to the island. On Wall Street, the Dow by 370 points, the NASDAQ.
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0: chosen.
1: Stay tuned for Treasured Heritage, a preaching program spotlighting those servants who have gone on to glory. Isaiah 54:17 says, "This is the heritage of the servants of the Lord." And now, Treasured Heritage.
2: But I'm glad to be here. This is wonderful. I want to thank you for letting me come. Dr. Rice, God bless you, sir. I don't think that I need to say that Dr. John Rice has perhaps done more to inspire people, to stir hearts, through all of his years than any man we know about. By his preaching, by his writing, by his radio broadcast, everything that he does. It's good to be here with him. And Mrs. Rice. Mrs. Rice is one of the tops. She's right on the front row here with the children and grandchildren, and that's great. And all of you folks. And I think you know that two of Dr. Rice's daughters teach in Tennessee Temple. And with their husbands, Dr. and Ms. Roger Martin, Mr. and Ms. Don Sandberg, and their granddaughter, Ms. Faith Hines. And I haven't checked them to see if any others or not. I don't know, but they got quite a few of them there, and all of them wonderful. And God bless you. May I just mention quickly, I'm going to have the trio to sing for you again. They drove all the way from Chattanooga, and I just want to use them while they're here. And I don't get to hear them sing much at home. They're there, but they don't get to sing so much, so many singers around. I miss them sometime. And glad to have them here, Mrs. Elgin Smith, and Mrs. Flournoy, and Mrs. Bill Jensen. And they're going to sing down in a few moments. Barry Underwood at the piano is a graduate of our school, and is going to be with Dr. Bill Tunnell up in Rochester, somewhere up in there. Yes, yes, sir. Amen. And it's good to have them here. I'm going to sing for you in just a moment. Let me mention, please, information about Tennessee Temple Schools back on the desk in the rear somewhere, if you'll check that. And we'd like to send you the catalog or give you one now if we have one. But all of that's there for you. And I hope you'll check that, please, if you will. This year, this fall, this September, we'll have the largest enrollment in our history. We've done this year after year. It'll be again through this year. We've had to turn down the students because of the number coming our way. Everything is full, but we're moving on and trusting God. And I want you to pray for Tennessee Temple Schools. Our church paper, The Evangelist, I'd like you to have that. How many of you get the paper now? Would you raise your hands, please? Oh, that's good. All right. Now, the rest of you may have it. It is free. Baptists like free things. Free salvation, free everything else. So just get it. Doesn't cost you a penny. Not a penny. Give your name and address at the desk back in the rear somewhere. They'll have it sent to you. We'll send it to you every 2 weeks. I want you to read about the school, about the church, about what we're doing. And so that'll be for you if you'll check that, please, and help us in this way. Then there's some books back on the table also, and you may check on some of the books and sign up for things as you're there. I wonder if I could, just before the trio sings again, if I could ask all the young people here who have finished Tennessee Temple Schools, graduated or attended Tennessee Temple, or attending now, would you stand please right now, please, all of the entire audience, graduates or students at this time, and they're here this evening. Isn't that a great crowd? That's wonderful. God bless you. I'd like to introduce a lot of them because I know what they're doing, and I praise God for them and their wonderful ministry. And it's so good to see them here tonight, and thank you for coming and being with us for this hour. All right, trio, come and sing for us. Once again, would you please, and then a message for this evening, and you'll be listening, and then Dr. Rice, in a few moments' time, you'll get a blessing from his message tonight. I'm waiting to hear it myself, but now the trio, one more song.

Open your Bibles, please, to Ezekiel 33. Ezekiel 33. What a joy to be with all of our friends and this fine group of people, the Sword of the Lord Conference. Dr. Rice wrote to me, as he wrote, I'm sure, to the other speakers, and just mentioned that he wanted to say the things in this conference to give the message that he felt would serve for soul winning. And, of course, that's in the line of thought that I have all the time. And tonight I want to speak to you on the matter that I trust will stir us somewhat to do what God wants us to do. Ezekiel 33 and verse 7. Familiar words, words that you've used and preached on many, many times, pastors here tonight. So thou, son of man, hast set thee a watchman of the house of Israel. Therefore thou shalt hear the word at my mouth and warn them from me. When I send to the wicked, O wicked man, thou shalt surely die. If thou dost not speak to warn the wicked from his way, that wicked man shall die in his iniquity, but his blood will I require at thine hand. Nevertheless, if thou warn the wicked of his way to turn from it, if he do not turn from his way, he shall die in his iniquity, but thou hast delivered thy soul. Every 41 minutes, they tell us, someone stains his hands with the blood of another in America. A tragic, tragic fact. Every 41 minutes, someone stains his hands with the blood of another in America. A little town out from us near Chattanooga, South Pittsburgh, Tennessee, is stirred up tonight. They're stirred up because a few hours ago, some man took a little girl, 5 years old, and assaulted her. Then took her body and cut it in two, apparently with a knife, a butcher knife, or an axe, chopped it in two, 5 years old. That town's mad. They're upset. It's in the newspapers. This is a tragic thing, an awful thing. And my dear friend, here's something else. Look at your Bible. If I fail to warn the wicked, if I fail to tell men about what's coming, what's going to take place, his blood will I require at thine hand. This old-fashioned fact of bloody hands is something that ought to disturb all of us. And in a conference like this, where Dr. Rice has dedicated his life to the matter of soul winning, puts it on every conference, it's written on every book and everything that he has, the matter of soul winning. This one thing that we must be doing, we should be doing all of the time, to glorify the Lord and to obey him. His blood will I require thine hands, bloody hands. Number one, every preacher is a watchman. This is our main business. Every preacher is a watchman. There are no exceptions, there are no exemptions. This is your task and this is mine. I'm to be a soul winner. I must not fail my Lord. I'm to establish myself in the community where I live as one who is concerned about others. And I must so give my message and live my life day by day that other people will know that I have a concern for their souls. Every preacher is a watchman, but some are not. I had an invitation for a two-day meeting, and I conduct these all the time, Monday and Tuesday only. And I was up in a certain city, and the pastor met me at the airport and took me down to his church. It was a beautiful place, magnificent, new building. I stepped inside up on the platform, and I stood there for a while, and I said, Pastor, this is the nicest church I think I've ever seen. It was beautiful, really beautiful. He said, yes, I think it's nice. We like it. Well, I looked around a little bit, looked back in the baptistry, and in the baptistry I noticed beautiful flowers, not growing flowers, but artificial flowers, but beautifully arranged in the baptistry. And so I just said, I looked up there and said, sir, I just wonder about how many folks have you baptized in the last year? That's an ordinary question. He waited a few moments and said, well, not very many. And he turned away a little bit, and then he walked away from me. So I turned to the man who was with him, his Sunday school superintendent. I said, sir, maybe I said the wrong thing, and maybe I embarrassed him somewhat, but I'd just like to know, are you a soul-winning church? Do you win people to the Lord? I said, how many folks have been saved and baptized in the last 12 months in your church? And my friend, this is no exaggeration. Just what he said. He said, Brother Robinson, I shouldn't say it. But he said, we have not put water in the baptistry in 13 months. We have never baptized a convert in 13 months. Not one single. He said, we have never rooted the flowers out of the baptistry, just like you see them now in the past 13 months. He said, I'm embarrassed about it. I know it's wrong. I know something's wrong. Now, wait a minute. The pastor was a fundamental man. He preached the Word of God. He believed the Word of God. But somehow,
He had allowed himself to be turned to certain angles of thought and away from the main business of telling people they're lost and that Christ is the only Savior. Had avoided that. And consequently, Sunday after Sunday, no one saved, no one baptized, nothing happening. Now, I preached only two nights. My preaching is very, very simple. The first night, Monday night, people were saved. Second night, Tuesday night, people were saved. Wednesday night, he baptized converts for the first time in 13 months. What I'm indicating is this, that if we show a concern for souls, somebody's going to get saved. Somebody's going to walk down the aisle. Something's going to happen every time. And this is our business. Every preacher is a watchman. Every preacher is to concern himself about souls all of the time, never failing, never changing, never giving up. This is it. This is our ministry. This is our work. And in this we must not fail. I preach ordinarily in Baptist churches. I'm a Baptist, and I like Baptists, and I preach in Baptist church most of the time. Had a man invite me to come and be in his church. He wasn't a Baptist, and so I held off a little bit. And he insisted. He said, I want you to come. He said, no matter how you feel about it, I said, I want you in my place. So finally, I agreed to go. And I better say it just so that no one gets the wrong impression. It was a Presbyterian church. I love Presbyterians. We shall baptize all of them. Be a good thing. Excuse me, Presbyterians, but I got in there. It was a lovely place, lovely. Everything about it was beautiful. Oh, 200 years old, portions of the building and part of the and the pulpit stand, 200 years old. A lot of things just unique about it. And the night they took me into the church, walked around the building, walked to the back in the Sunday school building, and a man was standing at the door, and he opened the doors, walked in, graciously bowed down with his coat and towel, and I thought that was good. I'd never had that happen in Chattanooga, of course, but I thought it was nice. I'd like to suggest it to my deacons, but I don't think they'll take it up. But we walked inside. When we got inside, the man reached over to a rack on this side and pulled down a beautiful big black robe and put it around his pastor. And the pastor looked at me suddenly, quickly. He said, Brother Robertson, he said, I didn't ask you, but he said, do you wear a robe? I said, no, just a double-breasted suit, the same one I've worn all these 35, 40 years, same thing. He said, well, I better not wear one either, so I put it aside. We walked out in the pulpit. Here's what he said. He walked in the pulpit. He said, this is the first time in 25 years I walked in the pulpit without a robe on. The first time in 25 years. I said, it won't hurt at all. You watch and see. You'll feel just as good after it's all over. And I walked in this side. I preached my sermon, and I didn't ask any questions. I preached my sermon, went down the line, gave an invitation, and down the aisle came people getting saved. And they said, we want to be saved. And when they came down the front, he did the only thing he knew I'd do. He turned to me and said, what do I do now? I said, win them to the Lord. Get them saved. When it was all over, came to me again, a good man, a gracious man. I'm not criticizing. I'm just trying to give a story that I think will make you see what I'm getting at. He said, I've never done that before. Never one single invitation. I said, how do you witness to people? He said, invite them to come to see me in my study. And he said, a few come. Every year, a few come. Just a few. And he said, I've never done anything else than that. That's been my way of doing it all the time. Oh, my dear friends, listen. The preacher is a watchman. And we've got to be watching all of the time, preaching the Word of God, exhorting men to repent and believe and be saved. I've been preaching 48 years in all, 48 plus. Some things I wish I could undo. I wish I could go back once again and speak to Fred Long. Maybe I shouldn't give his name. But I failed so miserably. I went and see him one day in the hospital and got to his bedside, and he said, if you don't mind, Dr. Robertson, come back another day. He said, I'm busy now, and I'm not feeling well, and he was a very, very sick man. And I said, all right, sir, I'll go. And so I left. 2 days later, came back in the room, and he was sitting up in the bed, and he said, Brother Robertson, said, I'm getting along all right. He said, don't talk to me now, just put it off. He said, wait a while, I'm going to Florida, spend a 3 weeks vacation. I'm coming back home the first Sunday back. I'll be in church on the first Sunday morning. I'll give you my promise. Here's my hand. And like a fool, I shook his hand and said, all right. And he said, that's all I want you to say. And he told me, he said, now nothing else. He said, it's all right. Don't say a word. He said, I know what you want to say, but don't say it. I didn't say it. About 2 days after that, the phone rang. And the lady's voice, and crying, bitterly crying. And she said, oh, Brother Robertson, said, please come. He said, Fred's dead. I said, well, man, Fred's in Florida. She said, no, we never went to Florida. He's too sick. He was too sick to go. And he came home and said, nah, he's gone. He's dead. He said, would you come at once? I got in the car and drove down to the house. Walked inside. The undertaker hadn't arrived. The doctor hadn't arrived. And I walked inside and walked in the bedroom, and there was lying the man that I had failed to witness to on two occasions. I had failed altogether.
Oh, yes, he told me not to. He said, wait, it'll be all right, but I'd fail. I should have done something, but I didn't do it. When I had the funeral service, he asked me to have the service. And finished the service at the funeral home and got in the car to drive out with a funeral procession out to the graveyard. Never will forget it. We drove down the highway through Rossville, Georgia, down Highway 27 toward Rome. And about 15, 20 miles down the road, the cars turned off the main highway onto a little country road. Then a few moments paused again and turned to the right. There was a sign over the road, a cemetery, a certain old country cemetery, and we drove inside. And as we drove inside, I've never witnessed anything like it in my life. There came a downpour of rain. It rained. It was a thunder burst. Just everything seemed to drop out upon the earth. We sat there in the cars. 15, 20 minutes went by, and finally the undertakers came back and said to me, he said, we're going to take the body out in the casket, put over next to the grave and leave it there. And we'll go back home and come back a little later and have a service here at the graveside. If you want to come back, you may do so. I said, no, I'll go with you. I was so in a conviction because of my failure, and dressed just as I'm dressed right now, with the same type of suit, the same color suit, and just as I am, without an overcoat or raincoat or hat or anything, I got out with my Bible in hand. It ruined my Bible. The rain so burst upon the pages that were stuck together with the wetness. But I went to the side of the grave, and they ran back to the shelter and under a tree, and the rain was pouring down, and I made God a promise I'd never do that again. I said, oh Lord, don't let me fail and make that mistake again of failing to witness to somebody, someone who needs Jesus. And I'd fail to even give a clear witness at all of his need of Christ and the way of salvation. Now what am I saying? Number one, every preacher is to be a watchman. Every minister of the gospel, everyone who knows Christ, every single one is to be a witness. Secondly, every church is a lighthouse. Every church is a lighthouse. That's the way your church should be known. Oh, you say, but if I'm that way, the people wouldn't like me. That's right, they may not like your church. But you make sure they understand what you stand for. Let them know what your business is. And that you're there to get people saved. And this is the urgent work of your heart and soul, morning, noon, and night, all of the time, that people might be saved. The church is to be shining as a lighthouse. Most churches don't have much power. They fail. Where is the power of the church? Where is the power of the New Testament church? First of all, it's in the Word of God. Amen? In the Word of God. The Word of God. I feel no embarrassment whatsoever in any company, people anywhere in the world, to say to you that I believe the Bible from the first word of Genesis to the last word of Revelation. Not one single bit of embarrassment. This is the Word of God, and this is what I hold and preach. Adhere to the Word of God. Again, the power of a local church is in her devotion to separated living. Separated living. This is essential. Separated living. Consecrated living. Separated from the world. Oh, how we need this. Thirdly, the power of the New Testament church is in her submission to the Holy Spirit. Let Him guide us. Let Him show us what to do. He will do so. Give Him a chance. And fourth, the power of a local church is in her zeal for the lost. And we should have a passion for souls night and day. Now you check your church. Do you adhere to the Word of God? Do you stand for separation? Do you follow the leading of the Holy Spirit? Do you have a zeal for the lost? Or are you seeking to get people to the Savior? Is this your business day by day? A church is to be a lighthouse, shining all of the time. Back when I began my ministry, my first church is in Memphis, Tennessee. Not very far from the Bellevue Baptist Church out of Germantown. And back in those days, when I was just a boy preacher, I had Dr. Lee to come and preach in the church often on Sunday afternoon when I was pastor of this little country church. Made up my mind what I want. Number one, I said I want my church to be evangelistic. I didn't know much about it. Never heard of Dr. John Rice, never heard of his ministry and his work. And so I just began plodding away. I said, but I want my church to be evangelistic. And at every service, I'm going to give an invitation. Every service, Sunday morning, Sunday night, Wednesday night. And urge people to come forward and be saved. Secondly, I said I want my church to be generous. Generous. I believe in a generous church. Not for my sake. I haven't established a salary that's been the same for all of these years. Never has been changed. Never will be changed. Don't want to change. We support 337 missionaries right now. Foreign missionaries. 337. We have 76 chapels around the city of Chattanooga. 76 in and out of the city. Two rescue missions.
Big work in Camp Joy, radio ministry and other things. Now that's just what I'm trying to make you see is this, that a generous church where the people give as the Bible teaches, if they're tithers and faithfully tithe, that God will bless abundantly. We'll take care of every need. A generous church, it should be that way. Again, I want my church to be missionary. Missionary. In spirit, in practice, all of the time. Missionary, getting the gospel out, sending people out, sending the missionaries to the ends of the earth. This is the task that God has given us. We're going to all the world and preach the gospel to every preacher. We must not fail. Myself in West Virginia, a little pastor came in at the end of the meeting. He said, "Brother Robertson, I want you to pray about something." He said, "The men of my church met last night, the men of the church, deacons and others," he said. "They voted last night that we have given no more money to missions until we had built and paid for an educational building." "Well," I said, is the building about finished now?" "Oh," he said, "no, sir, we haven't even bought the land yet." He said, "Have to buy the land and make the plans and build the building and take 5-6 years maybe to get it built." And they said, "Put out all missionary giving, until we get the building built and paid for." He said, "What would you do?" I said, "I'd go home and preach. I'd preach on the Great Commission. I'd preach it every Sunday. I'd stir up fires." I said, "I'd have something happen, be some kind of revival. Either you'll stay or they'll kick you out, one or two. You're going to have trouble maybe, but I'd go and preach. Give the message of Jesus." "Wait a minute. That's the only thing you can do. We're to be missionaries."

missionary church. Get a vision, get a vision, get a vision of what can be done. Get a vision. Challenge your church. Get your young people going. Put them in schools where they can be trained for missionary service. Send them out to the fields around the world. But I'm going to say it's number three. In the third place, every Christian is a watchman. First, every preacher is a watchman. Secondly, every church is a lighthouse. Thirdly, every Christian is a watchman. Am I my brother's keeper? Yes. It echoes throughout the entire Word of God from the first to the last. We are our brother's keeper. And he, Andrew, brought him, Simon Peter, to Jesus, and we're to be in the bringing business. That's soul winning. And he brought him to Jesus. This is our task. Now, how can we win? We can win by prayer. And we ought to pray. And pray more. Dr. Rice made reference to this audience here tonight. This is tremendous. This is great. About our midweek prayer service. God does bless it. We believe in prayer. We run even thousands in prayer meeting Wednesday after Wednesday. The same way. Never vary. Never change. The choir sings. The usher is usher. The offering is received. The prayer time is given. We have the message from the Word of God. But we build on the idea of prayer. This matter of praying for others. And praying for people who are sick and those who are shut-ins. And praying for the lost. And praying for those who have needs. And this is our business to pray for others. My dear friend, you'll never know what miracles may be wrought if you'd spend more of your time, just simply give more of your time in praying for other people. I never will forget when Dr. Ernest Wadsworth came to our church and spoke two nights years ago. A great man of prayer, then past 80 years of age. And I met him and shook hands with him. That's about all. And he was gone. And I later was in Chicago, and I went around to see him. He had his office in the old Moody Bible Institute building. I went around to see him. When I walked inside, I sat down before his desk. I said, Dr. Wadsworth, my name is Lee Robertson. I'm from Chattanooga. You were there some time ago, and asked you to pray for me. I said, sir, if you've been doing that, if you've been praying for me. He picked up by the side of his desk a little notebook and began turning the pages. He turned around to me in a few moments and said, look there. I looked, and on the notebook was number 473, and beside the 473 was my name. I said, what do you mean, sir? He said, when you asked me to pray for you, I put your name down. He said, I've been praying for you every day since I was in Chattanooga. Every day. He said, I've called your name to God and asked God to bless you and help you. And he said, I'd like to ask a question. Has God been answering my prayers? And I could tell him, oh, yes, many, many have been saved and great things have happened. He said, that's all I want to know. Wait a minute. You keep on praying, huh? Keep on praying. Every child of God is to be a watchman and pray and pray and seek the salvation of others. But pray for people. Pray that God will move and will save souls. But do what ought to be done. Once in a while we see the name of Hyman Appleman getting in the sword of the Lord, and maybe a sermon of Hyman's. I never will forget one time. Hyman's a great preacher. A lot of you know that. He's a great preacher. I had him come to Bessemer, Alabama, once for a big meeting in the city auditorium, the biggest thing they had there. And he came to Bessemer for a 2 weeks revival campaign. He preached on Monday night, Tuesday night, Wednesday night. After the Wednesday night service, a little committee came to see me, a committee of preachers. They said, Brother Robertson, would you please go to Hyman? He's your friend. Would you tell him we like his preaching? We like him, but we don't like his invitation. That's the worst invitation in the world. Hyman would always do it the same way. Back in the old days, yes, he still does now. Raise your hand if you want to get saved. If you're not lying about it, stand up. If you're not a dirty crook, walk down the aisle. Now, I'm just making up some words there, but I'm not far wrong, am I? And I can see that you've been around Hyman. So you know what? They said, we want you to go and talk to him, tell him we don't like the invitation. I said, no, sir, you go talk to him yourself. I'm not going to tell that Jew anything. And I meant that. I meant that. So they went to see him. They said, all right, we'll go and see him. They went to the hotel in Bessemer, Alabama, big steel city on the edge of Birmingham, and went in the hotel, and they found his room number. They walked down the hallway. When they got near his room, they heard a sound of voices. They said he must have company, so they stood and listened a while. And they heard the voices coming, and they said, that we'll wait a while. They waited 15 minutes, 20 minutes, 25 minutes, waited, and still the voice went on. They said, we can't wait long. Let's go see what's wrong. And let's go in there and just talk to him and tell him what we want him to do. We're head of this revival meeting, and we want him to do so-and-so. Put out that invitation like he's doing it now and sing Just As I Am and get on the way. So a little while, they walked up and pushed the door open. And they got inside. They saw Hyman Appleman down on his knees. Now, this actually happened.

0: had in his arms a great big overstuffed chair like they used to have in hotels years ago. Remember the old-fashioned chairs, overstuffed chairs? He had an overstuffed chair. He was on his knees, overstuffed chair up over his head like this, holding it there, the big chair, heavy chair.
1: This is the end of side one. Please turn the tape over and continue on side two.
0: He was calling upon God and praying, and the perspiration rolling down his face. And he said, "Oh God, save the people of Bessemer. Send a revival of this town," and poured out his heart. He'd been praying like that apparently for 25 to 30 minutes. Those three men eased out of there. They came back and told me, he said, "We decided not to talk to him." Ah, listen to me. God sent a revival to Bessemer. I suppose the first one, maybe the only one the city's ever had. It's been a hard city. I've been around there a lot. And they had a revival, but it came because of a man praying and seeking the face of God and asking God for definite things. These things took place. Now, every Christian's a watchman. You're a watchman. And you're to pray. You're to pray. I get a little tired of folks. I was up in church the other day, and I had more people come to me. You know what they kept saying? They said, "Our church needs revival. Pray for our church to have revival. Pray for this." That. I said, "Wait a minute. Revivals all start in the same place, in individual heart. And if you have a revival, it's got to start with you. Don't criticize your pastor. Don't criticize the deacons. You start and pray, 'Oh God, send revival to my heart and serve me.' I might pray and seek the face of God. Be a watchman by prayer." Again, be a watchman by true living for Christ. True living for Christ. Show forth the Lord Jesus Christ. Let others see Jesus in you. Let your light so shine before men that they may see your good works and glorify your Father which is in heaven. By your true living, live for Christ. Live for Christ. Live for Christ. What amazing things would happen. What amazing things if God's people just live for the Lord. What amazing things if just the fundamentals here tonight in this meeting would live for God as they ought to live for God. I went to my first church in Memphis, Tennessee, and I heard about a fellow that I want to win to the Lord. And so I didn't have any better sense. I just went to his home. I was a young preacher, didn't have much fear, and so I said, "I'll go to see him." His wife and daughter belonged to our church. I walked in the beautiful home out on the edge of Memphis, and this fellow was a big attorney and a big shot in the city, and I walked in and sat down, and I said, "Sir, I've come to talk to you about Jesus." And after I talked to him for a few moments, he stopped me and said, "Wait a minute." He said, "I like what you said, but," he said, "it would be refreshing to see just one person live for Christ." And when he said that, his wife and daughter burst in tears and rushed from the room. It would be refreshing to see just one person live for Jesus Christ. You see, the wife and the daughter have not been living for the Savior. Everything fails unless you show forth Christ by true living, true living, true living. I was holding a revival in Birmingham, Alabama. And the pastor said to me, "I want you to go visit a man." We got in his car and drove to the south side of the city and up to an apartment house up in the building. Knocked on the door. A lady came to the door and said, "Miss so-and-so, we're here to talk to your husband." Said, "This is Brother Robertson. He's in a revival with us and we want to talk to him." And she said, "Well, come on in. He's getting dressed now. He just got home from work, but he'll be here in just a second." So we came and sat down. He came in when he got inside. Nice looking fella. And the wife belonged to the church, said she was a Christian. And he sat there. And so in a few moments, I took my Bible and began to deal with him. I said, "Sir, you need Christ." He smiled and said, no, I don't need him." He said, "I've got anything you've got, anything anybody else got." He said, "I don't need what you have at all." So we talked a while and had a while. I said, "Sir, would you mind dealing with me in prayer?" He said, "No, I don't want to pray." He said, "You can pray." But he said, I'm not going to pray. He said, I don't believe in what you believe in. But I said, "Well, come on, kneel with me anyway." So he knelt. I prayed that God would save him, that God would convict his heart of sin, make him see his lost condition, and turn to the Savior. And when he finished my prayer, he got up with a smile on his face, sat back in the chair. Didn't touch him at all. I went on talking. Didn't have much time. I took my Bible. I said, "Sir, you're a lost man. The soul that sinneth, it shall die. The wages of sin is death. The one given the word of God. He that believeth on the Son hath everlasting life." And I kept driving home. He said, "I know," but he said, "I'm not ready." He said, "I'm not interested. I'm not interested at all." I said, "Let's pray again." He said, "No, I prayed. I got knelt with you one time. I wouldn't kneel again." I said, "Wouldn't hurt you to kneel again." "Now," he said, "I don't believe I'll do it." So I knelt down on the floor and I said, "Would you kneel on my side?" He said, "No, sir, no need." But I begged him. And finally, that big fellow got out of the chair and knelt by my side. I began to pray. I poured out my heart to God to save his soul. Oh, how I was praying. I was so concerned. I wanted to see the man saved. I was there for that purpose, for that business. And I poured out my heart. And as I was pouring out my heart, he was kneeling by my side. All of a sudden, I heard a noise. And then a sound of a voice. I couldn't help it. I stopped my prayer and looked up. And across the room, the wife had dropped out of her chair, down upon on the carpet, on her knees, and was pounding the carpet with her hands and had her head down burnt in the floor and was crying, "Oh God, he's lost and it's my fault. If he goes to hell, it's my fault." And she cried and cried and cried. Then she started confessing her sins. She said, "I've done the same thing he's done. I've gone to the same places he's gone to." And said, "Oh God, forgive me. I'm wrong. I know I'm wrong." And she cried and asked God's forgiveness. And while she was praying, I couldn't help it. I looked over toward him. Looked over toward him, the big tears were coursing down his cheeks. And I turned and said, "Sir, do you want to get saved?" He said, "Yes, sir, I'd like to be saved right now." Right now. Are you listening to something? I've been to Birmingham, I suppose, 25 times. 25 times in meetings. And every time I've gone, I've had two people there in every audience who had walked down the front. This man and his wife. He'd always walk up and say this. He said, "Brother Robertson, do you remember me?" I couldn't forget the guy. I said, "Certainly, sir." Every time. And that night it happened. That night he came to the church and walked down the aisle, made his confession of faith, and followed the Lord in baptism. You see, my friend, you've got to live for Christ. And your Sunday religion won't do it. Sunday will not do it. It's got to be Monday, Tuesday, every day. Number three, and finally, we've got to warn people by witnessing. Every child of God is a watchman. "Ye shall be witnesses unto me." Acts 1:8. A Sunday school teacher pointed me to the Lord. Her name is Mrs. Daisy Hawes. She died last year. She was 96 years of age. 96. But an humble little Sunday school teacher pointed me to Jesus. It doesn't make any difference what I do in the Highland Park Baptist Church, the Tennessee Temple Schools. It doesn't matter. What may happen there, she's got a part in all of it. Boy, you think of that. Every soul saved, everything that happens. Mrs. Daisy Hawes, a little humble Sunday school teacher with a big Bible in her hand, size of this one here, the same way every Sunday. You know how she start off? This is it. Teachers get, how many Sunday school teachers here tonight? Raise your hand. All the Sunday school teachers, put them up high. All right. Listen to this. Here's how she began. "How many of you boys are saved?" And the first Sunday she said that, I laughed. I laughed at her. They put their hands up and I laughed. Saved? What does she mean by that? I was a smart aleck in high school. Then she went on to explain what she meant by being saved. Gave a clear message. The second Sunday came back, and the same thing again. "How many of you boys are saved?" They raised their hands. I couldn't raise mine. I didn't laugh near as loud the second time, though. Then it's the second time the Sunday school walked out of there. But my dear friends, after that second Sunday morning, I was under conviction. And upon my knees in a little four-room country home on the edge of Louisville, Kentucky, I received Jesus Christ as my Savior. I went forward in church the next Sunday. I walked down the aisle the next Sunday. I took my stand for Christ the next Sunday. And when I did, my mother and father followed me down the same aisle. I've got a strange and wonderful testimony. It's not strange, I'm sure it's not, because many of you have the same one. But some people do not. I've never had a doubt about my salvation from that day to this. I've never doubted one single time. Praise God. Jesus Christ is my Savior. I know He's mine. I've received Him as my Savior. Warn people by witnessing. Tell people about Jesus Christ and His power to save. Stay with the gospel. Stay with the message of Christ and stay with it all of the time. Sometimes we fail. I suppose I'm impressed to say this because of the great number of preachers here tonight. I'm skipping some of the things I want to bring in. But I suppose this comes to my mind. I was holding a revival meeting, a big tent meeting, outside of Birmingham, Alabama. It was a beautiful tent. Seated over 2,000 people, the crowds were coming in front of the Concord Church. I stood to preach like I am here in the pulpit, and back of me on the front was a state highway running right in front of the road of the church, of the tent. I stood up to give my message on one evening. When I stood up with Bible in hand, down the highway came a boy on a motorcycle. And when he got the motorcycle right at the back of the tent, he slowed the thing down and shouted, "Hallelujah! Praise God! Amen!" He was laughing at the service. The people, some looked around, most of them didn't move, just looked at me. I went on and read my text. I heard that motorcycle go down the road and turned around about a half mile away. Had an open exhaust. Oh, it was loud. It cracked and popped, and he turned the thing around and started back down the highway. When he got down the highway, right back of the tent again, I could see him. They couldn't see him. They were facing me. And as the motorcycle got in the back, he slowed down, very slow. And again, raised his voice and shouted, "Hallelujah, praise God, amen." Went on his way. I preached my sermon, gave an invitation. I gave an invitation. Down the aisle came the first ones down the aisle that night, a man and a woman and a young lady in her 20s. In that big tent, oh, it was a big thing, all the way across the front. We had an altar built, and I'm not against that at all. I like it. Pretty good place to pray for sinners, isn't it? And they came down. These three came first and knelt down. I went down the Bible and led all three to the Lord, the man and his wife and the daughter. And others came that night were saved. When the service was over, a man came up to me. He said, "Say, you know who you led to the Lord tonight?" I said, "No, sir, I don't. Just met him there at the altar." He said, "That's the mother and father and sister of the boy riding the motorcycle out in the front." He said, "That boy's never been to church, never been inside of the house of God. He's a lost sinner going to hell." He said, "Just like the parents were, the sister until tonight." And he said, "That boy's the one riding down there making noise and shouting out, hallelujah, praise God, amen." Well, I said, "I'll sure see him tomorrow. I'll sure see him tomorrow." But my friend, I didn't get to see him. That very night, at 1 o'clock in the morning, on the highway from Birmingham to Tuscaloosa, he was riding that motorcycle at high speed, apparently high speed. It left the highway, struck a tree, and that boy was killed instantly. Instantly. I never got to talk to him. The next morning I heard the message and the pastor called me. He said, "Brother Robinson, you have to go to the family. Go down and see the family." I said, "No, sir, I'm not going." I said, "What can I say? Mother and father and sister got saved last night, and this boy killed the same night, 1 o'clock in the morning." I said, "What can I say to them?" He said, "You'll have to go." So late in the afternoon, I went to the home, a country home, a two-story white country home. I went up to the door, knocked on the door. No one opened the door when I knocked, and so I stepped inside. Inside the big living room of that country home, there was a casket of that boy. I walked over to the casket, looked upon the face of that boy for the first time. I'd heard his voice, but never had seen his face. Placed upon in the casket in death. Then the father came in, grabbed my arm, and said, "Brother Robinson, lost the best friend I ever had in the world. My boy was my best friend." I couldn't say a thing. The mother came on the other side and said, "Oh, Brother Robinson, I lost my son. Oh, how sweet and how good he was." I couldn't say a thing. The sister came in and said, "Oh, how much I loved him. And we were such pals and such friends." And said, "This is awful. He's gone." I couldn't say a thing. I said, "Let's have a word of prayer." We prayed together. When I finished my prayer, the father spoke up and said, "Brother Robinson," he said, "would you mind if we'd conduct a funeral service in the tent?" I said, "You may have it in the tent, but I'll not be there. I want to make sure right away that I didn't have to get in that." I said, "I'll not be there." But he said, "We'd like to have it." So Sunday afternoon, they had it in the tent. Sunday afternoon, and the pastor preached. And many people were saved. Many were saved. God blessed and helped so much. I came back to church that night. This part I want you to get. I preached my sermon that Sunday evening in that revival campaign. I finished up the message and stood at the front. And the pastor came up, and he was brokenhearted, tears flowing down his face. He said, "Brother Robertson, I think you know it by now, but I live on the same road with that family. I go by that home of that mother and father and sister and brother every day. I come to church that way, go home that way. And for years and years, I pass by that home day after day I've gone. Morning, noon, and night I've gone by. I never one time stopped to tell those people about Jesus." He said, "I feel that I have bloody hands because of my failure." He did have bloody hands. He did have. He said, "I fail my God. I never one time witnessed to the boy. I never stopped to see them, though I went by day after day." Have you been passing people by? Have you been endeavoring to be a soul winner? Or do you have bloody hands? Bloody hands. If I fail, bloody hands. If I warn them, if I give the message of Jesus, then it's in His hands. Let's bow in prayer. Heavenly Father, we come to the close of this first portion of this evening. We pray to speak to our hearts. Make this to be a moment, a solemn moment, when we'll all rededicate our lives to be soul winners, to be what God wants us to be. Oh, come tonight and bless. Bless every preacher. Bless every Sunday school teacher. Bless every deacon. Bless every church member. Bless every child of God in this building. And help them to see what it is to

0: It's time now for the Macedonia Moment from the international headquarters of Macedonia World Baptist Missions, located in Braselton, Georgia. Here is the President and General Director of Macedonia, Dr. Scott Caudill.
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2: This is James Ruttman. We're missionaries to West Africans. We're preaching Christ and planting churches right here with West African communities in the United States of America, as well as traveling back and forth working in West Africa. The Bible tells us in Matthew chapter number 23 and verse 23, "Woe unto you, scribes and Pharisees, hypocrites! For ye pay tithe of mint and anise and cumin, and have omitted the weightier matters of the law, judgment, mercy, and faith. These ought ye to have done, and not to leave the other undone." As I was studying this scripture one day, God directed my attention toward the last part of that verse, where the Lord referred to judgment, mercy, and faith as weightier matters. And I'd like to talk to you this morning just a little bit about the thought, mercy matters. We find, as we study God throughout His Word, that God is a God of mercy. In fact, as we look at the Old Testament, we find that mercy was obligated by the law of God. Many times as we study the Old Testament covenant of the law versus the New Testament covenant of grace, if we're not careful, we'll think that law was without mercy, and then some folks think today that grace is without law. We don't believe in a merciless law, and we cannot believe in a graceless or a lawless grace. But I want to say that as we look in the Old Testament, we find that while God did give the covenant of the law, that was very sure. I mean, there's no doubt living under that covenant, it was tough. But the Bible made it clear in Exodus 20, even as God gave the law, in the middle of the Ten Commandments, God said that He wanted to show mercy to thousands of them that loved Him and kept His commandments. In fact, in the tabernacle, if you were to go into the Old Testament tabernacle, you would find in the Holy of Holies, the place where God dwelt, you would find sitting on top of the Ark of the Covenant something called the mercy seat. We find that God dwelt there because God, in His essence, is merciful. The more I study the Word of God, the more I realize just how slow to wrath God is and just how rich in mercy He is. And so I'm saying that mercy, it matters. It was obligated by the law of God. We find our Lord, He is really ripping the Pharisees because we find that mercy was omitted by the legalists. The Pharisees, they were quick to tithe of mint, anise, and cumin. They could strain at a gnat, but they left out this important thing, this weighty matter called mercy. Their ministry desired performance. It demanded a penalty while denying the propitiation and the mercy of Christ. Their ministry, the ministry of the Pharisees, condemned the guiltless, called for the death of Jesus Christ, and crucified the Son of God. They omitted mercy because they could not understand mercy. Matthew 9:13, Jesus said, "Go ye and learn what that meaneth. I will have mercy and not sacrifice, for I am not to come to call the righteous, but sinners to repentance." It's impossible to demonstrate something you've never experienced. But then we find that mercy was observed by our Lord. Our precious Lord, as He taught on this earth, He taught us the Beatitudes where He said, "Blessed are the merciful." We find there was mercy in His teaching with the Beatitudes. There was mercy in His touch. There were two blind men that came one day saying, "Thou Son of David, have mercy on us." He touched them and mercy went to them. And I thank God His mercy has been extended to you and I as well. We find mercy not only in His teaching and in His touch, but we find mercy in His tree. As He hung on Calvary, He not only said to those who were crucifying Him, "Father, forgive them," but the whole act of the cross, the act of Calvary, was an act of the mercy of God, whereby you and I as sinners could be saved from the penalty of our sin. Lastly, we find that mercy, it's offered to the lost. If you're listening this morning by way of radio, the Bible says, "Come now and let us reason together, saith the Lord. Though your sins be as scarlet, they shall be white as snow." If you're lost in sin, would you accept the mercy of God?
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3: Nazarene News. I'm Keith Peters in Washington. The Supreme Court is leaving access to an abortion pill unchanged for now.
4: The Supreme Court preserved women's access to a drug used in the most common method of abortion. The order allows women to continue obtaining the drug mifepristone at pharmacies or through the mail without an in-person visit to a doctor. The justices granted emergency requests from makers of mifepristone who are appealing a federal appeals court ruling that would require women to see a doctor in person and halt delivery of the drug through the mail. The Federal Food and Drug Administration, which first approved mifepristone for use in abortion in 2000, stopped requiring in-person visits 5 years ago. I'm Lisa Dwyer.
3: The capital of Ukraine is reeling after a wave of attacks by Russia.
5: With Kyiv being the target in the most latest attack, it caused part of a residential building to completely collapse. Emergency workers are still trying to uncover bodies from underneath the rubble. Ukrainian President Zelensky said that in the last 36 hours alone, Russia has launched over 1,500 drones across Ukraine. This particular attack comes as U.S. President Donald Trump visits Chinese leader Xi Jinping, and Ukrainian officials are interpreting this attack as a response to that visit.
3: Correspondent Samia Kulab reporting. Lawmakers are working to raise the retirement age for U.S. Capitol Police officers. It's a move that comes as lawmakers face rising threats and as the Capitol Police Department struggles to recruit and retain enough officers. On Wall Street, a record day as the Dow was up by 370 points. The Nasdaq rose 232. The S&P advanced 56. This is SRN News. Atheists have a problem with President Trump's arch.
6: The monument, which will be styled on the Arc de Triomphe in Paris, will bear the words, "In God We Trust." That has sparked a protest from the Freedom From Religion Foundation, one of the largest atheist groups in the country. The foundation spends much of its time trying to scour all Christian imagery from the public square. The arch, which will mark the 250th birthday of the nation, will serve as a gateway to Washington, D.C. Michael Harrington reporting.
3: Six transgender Idaho residents are suing the state and federal court, asking a judge to declare a new bathroom law unconstitutional. The measure, which goes into effect in July, prescribes jail time for men who use women's restrooms, locker rooms, or changing areas in both public and private buildings. Violators could be charged with a misdemeanor and sentenced to a year behind bars for a first offense. This is SRN News. The United States Postal Service has released special edition bald eagle stamps for the country's upcoming birthday.
7: The U.S. Postal Service has released special edition stamps featuring the bald eagle for America's 250th birthday. The stamps depict the eagle across five life stages, from hatchling to adult. They're available for immediate purchase. The eagle has long symbolized American values like strength, freedom, and independence, but it's also considered a major conservation success story. In the mid-1900s, eagles nearly vanished due to pesticide poisoning. A 1972 ban on the chemical helped their recovery. I'm Mike Hemp.
3: The artist behind the collection spent nearly a year on the illustrations and hopes the stamps inspire appreciation for the natural world. More details at srnnews.com. 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
8: Here's your forecast on WZYN, 8:10 a.m., the Old Ship of Zion. Clear sky through the overnight. We will drop down to near 55 degrees, a bounty of sunshine on Friday, a high near 85. Friday night, mainly clear, an overnight low near 60. Saturday, sunshine, upper 80s. Isolated showers and storms Sunday, a high near 90. I'm meteorologist Sally Russell on WZYN, 8:10 a.m. and online at WZYN.org.
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1: With SRN News, I'm Jason Walker. President Trump insists U.S.-Chinese relations are good and getting better, despite a few differences on several issues. Up front is President Xi Jinping's warning that any mishandling of the Taiwan issue could result in hostilities. Nevertheless, he has expressed hope that China and the United States could be partners, not rivals. In the meantime, President Trump has extended an invitation to Xi Jinping to visit the United States in September. Tensions escalating again near the Strait of Hormuz after a ship anchored off the United Arab Emirates was seized and taken toward Iran, and another vessel was attacked and sank near the coast of Oman. Both incidents coming at a time when senior officials in Iran reiterated the country's claim to the waterway. This is SRN News.

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1: Welcome back to the Thursday's installment of the Hedges and Highways radio broadcast. Hope that you had a wonderful time in the house of the Lord last night. Pray that God met with you in a mighty way. Appreciate what He did in the services we were in last night and how God met with the hearts of the people and how God did so many things. And so we're grateful for that. Some folks were encouraged by the precious Word of God, and you should be. Hopefully that you were as well. And I hope that you are excited about serving the Lord on this tremendous Thursday. Know that I am. Looking forward to see what God has in store for us and looking forward to just seeing if we can't be a light in this dark world, and we need to be. And I hope that you're going to try your best to do that by the help of the Lord in these days. Well, let's get back into the scriptures, and we are in the book of Matthew, and we've been looking at this thought of our faith and our supernatural. And yesterday we finished up with the thought of, you know, of his prize, that he did go to Jesus, and we were finishing that thought. Now, let's continue on here in Matthew 14. Now, when Peter come down in verse 29, out of the ship, he walked on the water to go to Jesus. But when he saw the wind boisterous, he was afraid and began to sink. He cried, saying, "Lord, save me." And immediately, boy, I like that verse, immediately, Jesus stretched forth his hand and caught him up, or caught him, and said unto him, "O thou of little faith." And we're going to look at that thought, and hopefully it will be a blessing to us. And he gives him this question, "Wherefore didst thou doubt?" Wherefore didst thou doubt? Well, we finished up yesterday about the prize, and he did go to him. He was walking towards him. And then today I want to look at the perception of Peter. Now, this is where Peter got into trouble, okay? Now, I don't fault Peter by no means. I know a lot of folks are hard on him. I'm not, because I see a lot of Peter in myself, just to be honest with you, in this very aspect. When he saw the wind boisterous, now, we see his perception. When you take your eyes, if you're going to do something supernatural for the Lord, you're going to have to keep your eye on him. You can't take your eyes off of him, by no means. And because the minute you do, there's too many distractions out there to knock us off what God has for us. And that's what happened to Peter. Now, like I say, I'm not faulting him, because I see a lot of Peter in myself. All of us seem to want to do something great and mighty for God. The issue is that when we start it, we're starting to look around and see some things that can distract us from what we're doing. The Bible says when he saw the wind boisterous. Now, I've heard a lot of preaching saying the waves knocked him off. The Bible doesn't say that. Again, I told you I'm going into the story, just going to give you the scripture. The Bible says clearly he saw the wind boisterous. Now, was there waves? Yes, there was. There's no doubt about that. But the wind was what was giving him the effect. I don't know if he was walking in a headwind and he couldn't get to the Lord. I've been in some windy conditions where you could lean in or it takes a little bit to walk in the wind. Was he in that kind of storm? Possibly. It could have been very breezy to where you had to lean in to the wind. Yesterday, I was up walking in where I'm at in the state of Montana, and there was quite a bit of snow on top of the ridge. I have to be honest with you. We were walking through that snow, and I couldn't take the strides that I normally take. I take about a 2-2.5 foot stride on normal steps.

the task harder. Well, can I say, if you're going to do anything for the Lord, there's going to be oppositions that will come your way. Don't know what it is. Could be just like Peter, the wind, contrary winds that might blow against you, keeping you from going full stride. And isn't that how we want to do? We want to go full stride for the Lord. We want to take everything we can and do everything we can quickly and efficiently, get it done the best we can. But sometimes there's oppositions in these supernatural conditions. It's not going to be easy. And I think that's the reason why a lot of folks don't ask to do the supernatural for the Lord, is because of the oppositions. And now looking at it, everybody's going to know, hey, if you're going to do anything for God, just know that there's going to be a battle. And there is. And so he saw the wind was boisterous. And then look at what it did to him. He was afraid and beginning to sink. Well, when he took his eyes off the Lord, and may I say, when we do that, it causes us problems. I was reading behind a writer the other day about a man named Leonardo da Vinci. He painted the Lord's Supper, and it's a famous painting. It's used, you can see it in a lot of places, where they're all sitting around the table, John leaning in the bosom of the Lord and the other disciples around him. Well, his first painting, when he made it, he give the a copy of it or a painting of it to some of his friends. They said, "Tell me what you think. Look at it and tell me what you think." One of them come back and says, "I said, you made that cup in the Lord's hand so realistic." He said, "How did you do that?" Leonardo da Vinci come back and took the cup out of the Lord's hands. And the guy said, "What'd you do that for?" He says, "Well," he says, "if you don't see Jesus in this painting, then I did not do my job right." See, there's things out there that's wanting to take our eyes off the Lord. Self can do that. Pride can do that. Arrogance can do that. Opposition can do that. The devil can do that. And there's things, if you're wanting to do anything for God, wants to distract us, take our eyes off the Lord, and then we quit going forward. Because when he took his eyes off of his prize, and may I say, he didn't see the Lord. He just knew he was there. He was walking by faith. Yes, he was, because it was the fourth watch of the night. I mean, there was no spotlights, nothing out there. He was just walking. When the Lord says, "Come," he went to the Word. Didn't go to anything else. Well, when he couldn't hear the Word, it made him afraid. Well, can I say, there's a lot of things out there will make us afraid. And when he was afraid, the Bible says, he began to sink. Fear is a real thing. I'm not going to take that away. We're living in a day of a lot of fear. But there's some things out there that, if you're going to serve God, will make you afraid. Going to another country can make you afraid. Leaving family can make you afraid. Getting out of your comfort zone can be afraid. Peter was out of the boat. He didn't have that boat to lean on. And by the way, Peter didn't have a plan B, by the way. When you're going to serve God, you cannot have a plan B. I mean, if you'd have thought about it, Peter could have said, "Well, I'll get out of the boat right here, Lord. You come the rest of the way." That's not what the story says. He says he began to go to him. Can I say that he was afraid? And it's real. I've served the Lord a little bit now, not as long as some, but longer than others. And there's been some things in my ministry that God's put it on our heart. I'll be honest with you, it's been somewhat of a fearful thing. You know, when you step out by faith and you're doing something for the first time, and you know, and you travel in conditions, some of the conditions I'm in, knowing that you're going to drive in winter conditions and snow, and you're going to be away from the family for some time. You know, that's not a, you know, jumping up and down the road saying, "Praise God, I'm going to be away from my family." No, it's a fearful thing. But can I say, when that happens, there's other things that happen. And it's, the Bible says, and beginning to sink. Now, Peter did not sink. He began to sink. And can I say that his perception, the pronto of this, because when he began to sink, look at what he did. He cried out, saying, "Lord, save me." Can I say, I don't know where you're at when you step out and all the things he's happened. Can I say the best thing for you to do is to cry out in these times and say, "Lord, save me"?

Can I say this, that the waves couldn't stop the Lord? Because the Bible says immediately he reached out. And I'm glad that the Lord is there, that immediately he can save you no matter where you're at. Now, you may not see him because you're walking by faith, but may I say that he sees you clearly, even in the darkest hours of our day. And the Bible says immediately he stretched out forth his hand. And can I say the waves couldn't stop our Lord? The contrary winds couldn't stop him, and the problem couldn't stop him. The Bible says, for with God nothing shall be impossible, and I say amen to that. He told Abraham, is anything too hard for God? And Jeremiah says, there's nothing too hard for God. So, can I say, I'm glad we're serving a God that can reach out immediately and save him. But can I say, Peter's faith did falter. And Peter was going to him, but may I say, in reality, this scene of this deliverance is a man's hope is stirred. Christ's presence can save him. He can ask to join Christ in Christ's command when he says come, but he did begin to walk towards Christ, passing over the turbulent waves of life, and all of a sudden turned his attention away from Christ and storms of life and began to sink. But he cried out for desperation. Can I say you can too? And if you're out there lost, can I say you can ask the Lord to save you, and he will if you're under a Holy Ghost conviction. The Bible says that for whoever shall call upon the name of the Lord shall be saved. And Psalms 34:6 says the poor man cried and the Lord heard him and saved him out of his troubles. From the end of the earth will I cry unto thee when my heart is overwhelmed. Lead me to the rock that is higher than I. That's Psalm 61:2. The Lord's presence is the answer to the storms of life, to all distressing spirits. I say amen to that. Can I say in 1 Peter 1:5 it says we are kept by the power of God through faith unto salvation. Can I say in 2 Timothy 4:18, the Lord shall deliver me from every evil work and will preserve me unto his heavenly kingdom, to whom be glory forever and ever. And did he rebuke Peter? He did. We'll look at this tomorrow probably. But can I say I'm glad that he did save him. And I'm glad that God can save you. I don't know. Maybe I'm talking to somebody and you're just on that verge of stepping out, but something has kept you right where you're at. Can I say, I'll be honest with you. There'll be troubles. There'll be trials. There'll be burdens. There'll be things out there against you. Yes, they will. But in the midst of all that, can I say there's a God out there that's right there. He's right there. And I'm glad there's that pronto of the Lord. And he can help you. I find out that God will help those that are willing to step out for him. You find it through the scriptures time and time again. The three Hebrew children, you know, when Nebuchadnezzar threw them into the fiery furnace, they didn't doubt God couldn't save them. Either he was going to save them in that fire, or he was going to save them through that fire. And Nebuchadnezzar, when they were cast in that fiery furnace seven times hotter, and he says, is there a fourth man walking looking like the Son of God? Deliverance came immediately. I mean, Daniel in the lion's den. He probably slept good. I don't know. Bible doesn't say. But in the next morning, the king came and he says, live forever, king. I say the Lord sent the angels to shut the mouths of the lions immediately. You'll find that time and time again. For those that step out by faith, God does things immediately. Well, we got to go. Lord willing, we'll pick this back up and finish up this thought tomorrow. Hope that you have a great day. God bless you, and I pray you have a tremendous Thursday. And we'll see you tomorrow, Lord willing, on a fantastic Friday.

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This is Attorney David Gibbs with the Christian Law Association. 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
1: With us are in news, I'm Keith Peters in Washington. The Supreme Court is leaving access to an abortion pill unchanged for now.
2: The Supreme Court preserved women's access to a drug used in the most common method of abortion. The order allows women to continue obtaining the drug mifepristone at pharmacies or through the mail without an in-person visit to a doctor. The justices granted emergency requests from makers of mifepristone who are appealing a federal appeals court ruling that would require women to see a doctor in person and halt delivery of the drug through the mail. The Federal Food and Drug Administration, which first approved mifepristone for use in abortion in 2000, stopped requiring in-person visits 5 years ago. I'm Lisa Dwyer.
1: The capital of Ukraine is reeling after a wave of attacks by Russia.
3: With Kyiv being the target in the most latest attack, it caused part of a residential building to completely collapse. Emergency workers are still trying to uncover bodies from underneath the rubble. Ukrainian President Zelensky said that in the last 36 hours alone, Russia has launched over 1,500 drones across Ukraine. This particular attack comes as U.S. President Donald Trump visits Chinese leader Xi Jinping, and Ukrainian officials are interpreting this attack as a response to that visit.
1: Correspondent Samia Kulab reporting. Lawmakers are working to raise the retirement age for U.S. Capitol Police officers. It's a move that comes as lawmakers face rising threats and as the Capitol Police Department struggles to recruit and retain enough officers. On Wall Street, a record day as the Dow was up by 370 points, the NASDAQ rose 232, the S&P advanced 56. This is SRN News. Atheists have a problem with President Trump's arch.
4: The monument, which will be styled on the Arc de Triomphe in Paris, will bear the words, "In God We Trust." That has sparked a protest from the Freedom From Religion Foundation, one of the largest atheist groups in the country. The foundation spends much of its time trying to scour all Christian imagery from the public square. The arch, which will mark the 250th birthday of the nation, will serve as a gateway to Washington, D.C. Michael Harrington reporting.
1: Six transgender Idaho residents are suing the state and federal court, asking a judge to declare a new bathroom law unconstitutional. The measure, which goes into effect in July, prescribes jail time for men who use women's restrooms, locker rooms, or changing areas in both public and private buildings. Violators could be charged with a misdemeanor and sentenced to a year behind bars for a first offense. This is SRN News. The United States Postal Service has released special edition bald eagle stamps for the country's upcoming birthday.
5: The U.S. Postal Service has released special edition stamps featuring the bald eagle for America's 250th birthday. The stamps depict the eagle across five life stages, from hatchling to adult. They're available for immediate purchase. The eagle has long symbolized American values like strength, freedom, and independence, but it's also considered a major conservation success story. In the mid-1900s, eagles nearly vanished due to pesticide poisoning. A 1972 ban on the chemical helped their recovery. I'm Mike Hemp.
1: The artist behind the collection spent nearly a year on the illustrations and hopes the stamps inspire appreciation for the natural world. More details at srnnews.com. From Washington, I'm Keith Peters.
6: Hey, here's your forecast on WZYN, 8:10 a.m., the Old Ship of Zion. Clear sky through the overnight. We will drop down to near 55 degrees. A bounty of sunshine on Friday, a high near 85. Friday night, mainly clear, an overnight low near 60. Saturday, sunshine, upper 80s. Isolated showers and storms Sunday, a high near 90. I'm meteorologist Sally Russell on WZYN, 8:10 a.m. and online at WZYN.org.
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1: With SRN News, I'm Jason Walker. While the world has focused on President Trump's visit to China, Russia has been blasting Ukraine for a third consecutive day. Massive drone and missile strikes. The casualty numbers, many civilians. That continues to climb. President Trump is about to wrap up his trip to Beijing, and he has extended an invitation to Chinese leader Xi Jinping to visit the United States in September. CIA Director John Ratcliffe meeting with Cuban officials, including Raul Castro's grandson, during a high-level visit to the island. They discussed intelligence cooperation and security issues. Wall Street rising to more records after Cisco Systems joined the parade of companies reporting fat profits. The Dow was up over 50,000. SRN News.

0: Hello, friends, and thank you for joining us on the Shepherd's Pulpit. We are grateful to God that you are listening today. We pray as you listen to this daily Bible broadcast that God will strengthen you with His power in the inner man. So let's join the teaching and preaching from the Shepherd's Pulpit. And now, Pastor Justin.
1: Today on the Shepherd's Pulpit, we go into a live sanctuary service of the Bemis Road Baptist Church, where I preach a timely message entitled, Living in a Cave. Join the services of the Bemis Road Baptist Church, and we certainly pray the message will be a help and blessing to you.

You can back yourself up in a cave so long that you'll get so bitter and you won't let anybody help you. And those are God's messengers and those are God's angels to try to minister to you. But I don't get the idea that David was in that cave real long. But if you stay in the cave long enough, boy, it takes a lot of grace. It takes a lot, boy. I tell you, you get hard and bitter. Let me tell you, I know some men and women that used to sit in pews. I know some preachers that used to preach and then unbacked themselves in the cave so far that they're ineffective. They're just done. God can do anything, amen. But in my estimation, they're just done. They'd have been in that cave so long. You better not get in that cave and not receive the help God's given you. He never said to any of them, get away. See, God wants to dress your wounds. And many times, because God has commanded the church to love one another, He's going to use the church to dress your wounds. He's going to use the brethren. He's going to use your sisters in Christ to dress one another's wounds. We all better realize that we're in the cave ministry together. We're either going in a cave or coming out of a cave, going in a cave or coming out of a cave. And we're the instruments of God to dress one another's wounds when we get in the cave. The Lord wants to dress your wounds. And the Lord wants to dispense some hope. This is hilarious. I think God's got a sense of humor sometimes. So David, he's just done. He's just, I had enough of it. I'm going to go hide away. In the cave of Adullam. His brethren show up and they go down to him. That must be a shock in itself. And guess what else happens? Verse 2. And everyone that was in distress and everyone that was in debt and everyone that was discontented. Birds of a feather flock together, you know. They all show up. 400 of them, brother buddy. All of them distressed. Yeah, let's get everybody distressed out. Let's get them all together and let's go sulk in a cave. Everybody's in debt.

the negative Nancys, all in the cave together. Positivity, nowhere to be found. Praise, a hymn, I doubt it. They all gather together. But the Lord wants to dispense some hope for you. Say, why are you talking that way, Brother Justin? It was kind of that way, but God wasn't intending for it to be that way. Who came? A bunch of distressed people, debt-ridden people, and discontent people. What a load. Bunch of people that were burdened. Bunch of people that had weights. Bunch of people that were burdened down. Bunch of people that were merry-hearted. No. A bunch of people that were positive. No. Why'd they come? We see who came, but why did they come? God wanted David to know that he wasn't the only one, but there was 400 other people just like him. When you get in your cave, you think you're the only one, and you think you're the only one, and you think you're the only one, and you think you're the only one, and then God sends 400 people in your life to tell you, you aren't the only one. There's people just like you that got problems just like you. See God's providence in it all? We normally say in situations like this, nobody got it bad like me. Nobody feels like I feel. Well, until you get in the cave and then you get yourself shut back up in there and say, here, nobody's going to bother me. God will send 400 people your way. See God's grace in those people? If you do shut yourself up in a cave, don't be shocked when God sends 400 people to show you, I'm just like you. I'm no different. See, in the cave, you think you're... See, when you go in the cave, all you're doing is thinking about yourself. Poor old me. Woe is me. Pitiful old me. I've got it bad and nobody else does. Old woe is me. Awful is me. Pitiful me. I don't have it. Nobody has it as bad as me. Soak in the cave. And then God sends 400 people that are in distress, in debt, and discontented, all gathered around you. What does that do? That dispenses hope to you, because if those people are just like you, that means that you're not alone. And I want to tell you something, friend. This is a great picture. I don't know if everybody's going to understand this and get this, but we all are needy people. We all are in distress if we're honest. We're all in debt if we're honest. And we're all discontented if we're honest. Meaning by that, we need the Lord. Amen. And we need one another. And we need an army of people praying for us. And we need one another. And when we shut ourselves back in the cave, we realize there's other people just like us. I see God's providence in that. The Lord in the cave wants to dress your wounds, and he wants to dispense some hope to you by sending people to you that are just like you. And the Lord, oh God, help us to get past pitiful old me, by the way. Stop it now. Stop it. Stop it. Think of Calvary for a minute, okay? Think of the gospel for a minute. Think of Jesus for a minute. Think of the sacrifice of the Lord Jesus Christ on the cross of Calvary for a minute. Think of a martyr for a minute. Think of somebody who gave his life for the Lord Jesus Christ and was burned at the stake. Think of those that were murdered for the Lord Jesus Christ. Think of somebody. Come on, get out of your cave and think of somebody. Think of somebody that you know that's got it worse than you. I bet you can. Amen, church? Think, get out of the cave and think for a little. Right, church? Stop it. You don't have it as bad as somebody else, and you don't have it as bad as Jesus had it on the cross when he took hell for you and I. Say amen. God's good to all of us. Don't back yourself up in that corner. He forgave your sins, hallelujah, and you're not going to hell. You're going

0: Get out of that cave. We come tonight to realize God's goodness and his provision, and we have one another. Hallelujah. The people that God uses is amazing. I really mean it. We think God will use them, God will use her. Number three, the Lord will develop some heroes in your cave ministry. The Lord will develop some heroes in your cave ministry. Oh, Brother Justin, where are you pulling this from? 400 men, and he had become a captain over them, and there were with him about 400 men. These 400 men become David's mighty men, mighty warriors, a mighty army for Israel, and David being the captain over them. 400 of them. Though, you mean those guys that were those pity parters? Those guys that just were negative Nancys? Those guys that were discontented, in debt, and distressed? He's going to use those guys? Yeah, because God's got a cave ministry. Because in the cave, God makes his power our strength. Because when we are weak, then we are made strong.
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1: With us are in news, I'm Keith Peters in Washington. The Supreme Court is leaving access to an abortion pill unchanged for now.
2: The Supreme Court preserved women's access to a drug used in the most common method of abortion. The order allows women to continue obtaining the drug mifepristone at pharmacies or through the mail without an in-person visit to a doctor. The justices granted emergency requests from makers of mifepristone who are appealing a federal appeals court ruling that would require women to see a doctor in person and halt delivery of the drug through the mail. The Federal Food and Drug Administration, which first approved mifepristone for use in abortion in 2000, stopped requiring in-person visits 5 years ago. I'm Lisa Dwyer.
1: The capital of Ukraine is reeling after a wave of attacks by Russia.
3: With Kyiv being the target in the most latest attack, it caused part of a residential building to completely collapse. Emergency workers are still trying to uncover bodies from underneath the rubble. Ukrainian President Zelensky said that in the last 36 hours alone, Russia has launched over 1,500 drones across Ukraine. This particular attack comes as U.S. President Donald Trump visits Chinese leader Xi Jinping, and Ukrainian officials are interpreting this attack as a response to that visit.
1: Correspondent Samia Kulab reporting. Lawmakers are working to raise the retirement age for U.S. Capitol Police officers. It's a move that comes as lawmakers face rising threats and as the Capitol Police Department struggles to recruit and retain enough officers. On Wall Street, a record day as the Dow was up by 370 points. The Nasdaq rose 232. The S&P advanced 56. This is SRN News. Atheists have a problem with President Trump's arch.
4: The monument, which will be styled on the Arc de Triomphe in Paris, will bear the words, "In God We Trust." That has sparked a protest from the Freedom From Religion Foundation, one of the largest atheist groups in the country. The foundation spends much of its time trying to scour all Christian imagery from the public square. The arch, which will mark the 250th birthday of the nation, will serve as a gateway to Washington, D.C. Michael Harrington reporting.
1: Six transgender Idaho residents are suing the state and federal court, asking a judge to declare a new bathroom law unconstitutional. The measure, which goes into effect in July, prescribes jail time for men who use women's restrooms, locker rooms, or changing areas in both public and private buildings. Violators could be charged with a misdemeanor and sentenced to a year behind bars for a first offense. This is SRN News. The United States Postal Service has released special edition bald eagle stamps for the country's upcoming birthday.
5: The U.S. Postal Service has released special edition stamps featuring the bald eagle for America's 250th birthday. The stamps depict the eagle across five life stages, from hatchling to adult. They're available for immediate purchase. The eagle has long symbolized American values like strength, freedom, and independence, but it's also considered a major conservation success story. In the mid-1900s, eagles nearly vanished due to pesticide poisoning. A 1972 ban on the chemical helped their recovery. I'm Mike Hemp.
1: The artist behind the collection spent nearly a year on the illustrations and hopes the stamps inspire appreciation for the natural world. More details at srnnews.com. From Washington, I'm Keith Peters.
6: Hey, here's your forecast on WZYN, 8:10 a.m., the Old Ship of Zion. Clear sky through the overnight. We will drop down to near 55 degrees. A bounty of sunshine on Friday, a high near 85. Friday night, mainly clear and overnight low near 60. Saturday, sunshine upper 80s. Isolated showers and storms Sunday, a high near 90. I'm meteorologist Sally Russell on WZYN, 8:10 a.m. and online at WZYN.org.
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8: Now let me tell you something. As this idea of pluralism sweeps America, As this Eastern thought that all roads lead to the same place, may we recognize this morning that there is none other name given under heaven whereby we must be saved, and that name is singularly the Lord Jesus Christ.
7: Throughout the New Testament, Christ places a high priority on the local church. 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Our current series is designed to give us an understanding of how a dynamic church should function and how we fit into God's eternal plan for changing the world. And now, here's Pastor Paul Chappell with part two of a message called The Building Block of Unity.
8: I'm preaching about the kind of communion and unity that comes when we convene together to agree that Jesus Christ is eternal God, that He shed His blood for our sin, and that He's our Savior. That is biblical unity. And that is what brings us together here this morning. And the Bible says of the church in Acts 2:42, and they continued steadfastly in the apostles' doctrine and in fellowship and in the breaking of bread and in prayers. Why did they have that fellowship? And how can we have fellowship today? Because they had a common faith in the Lord Jesus Christ. That koinonia fellowship was around truth. It was about the truth. And we ought never to regard unity so much that we would forsake God's word to try to find unity. Hugh Latimer was a man who was a Roman Catholic priest. And Hugh Latimer lived in England. And in fact, I've been to the very place where he was burned at the stake. He was burned at the stake by the Roman Catholic Church. Because when he came to the understanding that Jesus Christ alone was the way of salvation, that you could not be saved through the sacraments, but that it was by faith in Christ, his fellow priest said, listen, we just need to have unity. We just need to get along and stop saying this, that Jesus is the only way. And stop saying this, that that we can't have indulgences and other messages he was making. But he said, no. He said, I cannot have that kind of unity. I must follow what the Word of God says, and I must put my faith in Jesus Christ. And Latimer was burned at the stake, and he was the one who made this statement. We ought never to regard unity so much that we would or should forsake God's Word. Listen, if someone's trying to get you to compromise the Word of God in the name of unity, that's not the kind of unity we're talking about this morning. A.W. Tozer said, has it ever occurred to you that 100 pianos all tuned to the same fork are automatically tuned to each other? They are of one accord by being tuned, not to each other, but to the standard to which each one must individually bow. All right? Let me illustrate it this way. We have on this platform two pianos. And every few months, we have a piano tuner that comes into this room, and he takes his tuning fork, and he tunes this piano, and he tunes that piano to the same tuning fork. And because of that, these pianos bring beautiful harmony to our worship. They help the orchestra, the song leader, and ultimately all of us worship God. But if they were tuned by two different men with two different tuning forks, the result could be minor chords and chaos, musically speaking. And the fact is this morning that God has designed for all of us that the Word of God and the truth of Jesus Christ is the tuning fork, that all of us come together this morning. And we're all here not to get Pastor Chappell's philosophy, not to get some denominational philosophy, but we're all here to get it straight about Jesus Christ. And we're all here today in unity and in fellowship around the truth. And when you, as a husband and wife, come to the Word of God, and you come and you say, this is the standard, and the Word of God is the tuning fork, God can take any two people that are willing to get right with Him, and He can bring unity. And God can bring a congregation of people who are grounded around the truth of Jesus Christ, and he can bring unity when we are committed to the truth that Jesus has given. There is a verse out on the wall above the fireplace this morning when you walk into the church. It is Philippians 1:27, and it says that with one mind and with one spirit, we are here striving together for the faith of the gospel. That one spirit is the Holy Spirit of God. That one mind comes from the Holy Word of God. And when you take hundreds and yea, thousands of people who are filled by the Spirit of God and obedient to the Word of God, then we can strive together for the faith of Jesus Christ. And this is the truth that we celebrate. It was penned in the Word of God. And our joy is full when we know Christ and when we fellowship around Christ as finely tuned Christians to the Word of God. Notice, fourthly, it is a pure truth. The truth that we celebrate today. It is not man's truth. It is not denominational truth. It's God and His truth. Look at verse 5. This then is the message which we have heard of Him and declare unto you, that God is light and in Him is no darkness at all. Now, sometimes people say, look at God is love and let's just gather together with all religions and get together. Spurgeon said it this way, God who is love is first of all light. Therefore, any thought of Him being soft or indulgent towards sin must be put away. In other words, yes, we're commanded to love one another, and we're commanded to love people without faith. But the fact is, we cannot have true unity unless we have a commitment to the pure truth of the Lord Jesus Christ. You see, light never changes. The Bible says in James 1:17 that God is the Father of lights, with whom there is no variableness, neither shadow of turning. God is light. Satan is the prince and power of the air, the prince and power of darkness, but we are commanded to walk in light, and we are to fellowship in the light. And I want to say this morning, your best friendships and your best fellowships are those that cause you to walk in the truth, cause you to walk in the light, cause you to walk in the way of God. And so the basis of unity is not a feel-good feeling where we all sing, hold hands and sing kumbaya and kind of try to just get along. The basis of real unity is a fundamental commitment to Jesus and to the truth of the Lord Jesus Christ. Now, someone might say they have unity of some kind, but Christian koinonia fellowship is when we are basing it upon the truth of the Word of God. Notice, secondly, the breaking of unity. So we've all seen a husband and wife that come together. They say they're Christians. They're happily now on the altar, repeating their vows. And we've seen that they begin, and there's joy and there's unity, and then suddenly things change. Suddenly, darkness comes, and the man perhaps gets involved in something on the internet, and the wife perhaps gets a bitterness over this or that, and the story is told about 1,000 different ways, but it's normally always just one of a few of Satan's traps. And suddenly, that couple that had such unity, suddenly the wife's coming to church alone, the husband's coming to church alone, suddenly there's bickering at home, and now the unity's broken. Sometimes we've heard of churches that, boy, just had such unity, and then suddenly the unity's broken. Now, there's no one in here that ever gets married saying, my goal in this marriage is to be as miserable as possible. I've never had vows like that. No one starts a church to, no one has as their mission statement to make the citizens of Lancaster as unhappy as possible. Most people have a desire for unity. But unfortunately, it's not always that way. What breaks the unity? Let's look at what the Word of God says in verse 6. If we say that we have fellowship with Him, that's the good kind of unity, but we walk in darkness, we lie, and we do not the truth. Now, my friend, you can mark this down and take it to your spiritual bank account. You cannot walk in sin and have unity. You cannot walk in darkness and have unity with God, nor with God's people. You can have forgiveness when you turn back to God, but you will not have fellowship with God or with godly people if you are living in sin. And it's not that we're looking to somehow ostracize someone, and it's not that the church is perfect. It's just to say that if our commonality is the Lord and the truth of the Lord, then when we're walking in the darkness rather than in the light, there is a lapse of unity. In fact, Ephesians 5:8 says, we were sometimes darkness. We used to be in darkness, but now we're in light, and we're to walk as children of the light. A believer then is not to walk in darkness, because that is an inconsistent walk. Now notice that in verse number six. If we say that we have fellowship with him and walk in darkness, we lie. Now listen very carefully. Sonship cannot be broken. If you're the son of God, that's a settled matter. But fellowship can be broken. And there are some people that they have lived a lie, in that they never were saved anyways in the very first place. And so whenever there is darkness, there is broken fellowship. And when we turn to Christ, we turn to the light, and we're to walk in the light as a couple, as a family, as a church. And so it is an inconsistent walk to say, I'm of Christ, but I'm going to go ahead and live a life of an unredeemed person who never thinks about God, who lives a lustful lifestyle, who lives a terrible, sinful lifestyle, who cares less about church, who doesn't forgive. I'm going to walk in darkness, but by the way, I'm a Christian. And God says, you're a liar. God says, if we do this, we're living an inconsistent walk, and it is an untruthful walk. And I'm not calling you a liar. God says, we lie and do not the truth. 1 John 3:5. And ye know that he was manifested to take away our sins, and in him is no more sin. Whosoever abideth in him sinneth not. Whosoever sinneth hath not seen him, neither knoweth him. Notice that in 1 John 3:5 in your notes, the word sinneth. It means a lifestyle of sin. In other words, if you abide in Christ, you are not going to live a lifestyle characterized by sin. Now listen carefully. I didn't say you're never going to sin. How many of you agree Christians sometimes sin? How many of you are living proof of that? All right, come on, be honest with me. Some of you guys are looking at me like, no, not what? My wife, not me. No, Christians sin. But if your life is characterized by sin, God says he's not present there. The word sinneth, 1 John 3, is a lifestyle of sin. Therefore, since unredeemed humanity live constantly in darkness with no thought of God, no thought of the Word of God, then a person who says that they are saved but constantly is disregarding God is living a lie. So sometimes it may be that there's a Christian who for a moment or for a season falls out of fellowship with God, but the characterization of that person that is truly saved is that they will ultimately repent, they will come back to the Lord, there will be, even in their timing of sin, there will be conviction, they will sense the Holy Spirit calling them back. But then there are those that live a lifestyle of sin. They could care less about church. All they want to do is have their fun and live their life. And God says, you can say you're a Christian all you want, but you're telling a lie. You don't know the truth about Jesus Christ. Now, it's not for me nor for you to say who's a Christian or who's not a Christian, but it is for us to say we can't have fellowship with someone who's not around Christ. In the purest sense of Christian fellowship, there's no koinonia fellowship with those that are walking in darkness. You can turn a wrench on an airplane with them. You can share a carpool with them. But you're not going to have the kind of Christian fellowship and unity we're preaching about this morning. You're not going to have the oneness that comes in knowing Christ and walking after Christ. And so disunity comes, and the breaking of unity happens when we walk in darkness. And that also involves, secondly, walking in deception. Notice it says in verse 8, if we say that we have no sin, we deceive ourselves and the truth is not in us. Sometimes there are people who act like, hey, I don't need to walk in Christ. I'm okay. I'm not that bad. I mean, look at that guy. He's in jail. He's bad. I'm not in jail. I'm good. And when we say that type of thing, we are deceiving ourselves. In fact, there is only one man who could say that he never sinned, and his name is Jesus Christ. And the Bible says he was tempted in all points like we are, yet he was without sin. So we cannot try to deceive ourselves that we're okay. And so the basis of unity is the truth. And when people come together like this church, this called out assembly, and we gather around the truth of the Word of God, there can be unity in that truth. But the breaking of unity comes when someone breaks rank and says, I'm going to live for the darkness of this world. I could care less about church, the Bible, the Holy Spirit, all of those things. I'm just going to do what I want. And in some cases, they're falling away from the Lord in the sense of fellowship. And in some cases, they never were saved in the first place. And I would dare say, based upon 1 John chapter 3, verses 5 and 6, that if someone can live year after year after year caring less about the things of God, it is a good indication they never accepted Christ in the first place. And there is the breaking of unity. That's why we so urge young couples, when they're getting counseling before marriage, to find someone who knows Christ like they do. Because the Bible says that we're not to be unequally yoked together. A believer and an unbeliever cannot have koinonia fellowship. They cannot have unity when one is not in Christ. But when two people are tuned to the same Savior, then they can have unity in their life and in their marriage. And so the basis of unity is truth. And the breaking of unity is when we walk in darkness. And then notice thirdly, and this is really the real joyous portion of our message, the blessing of unity. The blessing of unity. I believe God wants marriages and families to be a place of unity. And I believe God wants the church. I mean, there is enough going on out in the world with angry chitter-chatter on the internet and angry people on the talk radio, and everybody's angry and yelling and shaking their fist and all that type of thing. I just happen to believe when you come to church, it ought to be a, oh man, I'm finally with the people of God today. I can sing about the Lord together. We can rejoice in missions. We can rejoice in the things of God. In other words, it ought to be a blessing to be with fellow Christians. All right? Look at verse 7. But if we walk in the light as He is in the light, we have fellowship with one another. Hey, isn't that a great verse? And the blood of Jesus Christ cleanses us from all of our sin. Let's say it together, shall we? Verse 7, ready to begin. But if we walk in the light as He is in the light, we have fellowship one with another, and the blood of Jesus Christ, His Son, from all sin. Now, the blessing of unity, first of all, is the communion with believers. When we have real unity around the Word of God, there is communion. We walk together, the Bible says in verse 7. If we walk in the light as He is in the light, that means we conduct ourselves differently. We have a different mannerism in the way that we live. We're walking in His likeness. That's how it's supposed to be. When those of us who are out walking in the community, walking in the light, we come together in the light, in the fellowship of Jesus. I heard of a man that was in his room, and he was upstairs, and he heard a screaming and fighting downstairs, and he looked down, and his children were yelling at each other and acting wildly towards one another. And the dad said, "What in the world are you guys doing down there? Stop that." And his son yelled up to his upstairs room, and he said, "Dad, we're just playing church." Now, there are some churches that's kind of how it goes. But God says, I want my church to be a place where we walk together. I want it to be a place where when we come together into maybe an adult Bible class, sure, we might talk about something that happened that week with the kids' sports or graduations or different things, but also to be able to say, hey, by the way, I've been praying for your mom. How's she doing? And boy, that was good news about your son and his decision for Christ. And is there anything you need? Is there anything I can do for you? It's a different kind of fellowship. It's like when the men go to the men and boys camp out and they're just able to kind of sit there by a fire and sometimes just share a testimony or two and say, you know, since last year, God's been so good and he's allowed us to see some good things happen with our family, and he's given me grace with this trial or that trial. And sometimes it might be in a soul winning and getting with another person in fellowship. And like one of our deacons yesterday who told me that he went out with another man in the church and they led another man to the saving knowledge of Jesus Christ. Got to tell you, there's no better fellowship than when two people tell someone else about Jesus Christ. It's just a different kind of communion that God gives to us. And so God calls us to walk together, and He calls us to fellowship together. You see, in the world, people have a kind of fellowship, like they have bowling leagues, and that's kind of what they have in common. It's like, oh, I have a marble bowling ball, and you have a plastic bowling ball, and I've got the newest this, and I've got five-finger bowling ball, three-finger bowling ball, and how many of you are like me? It doesn't matter what kind you have. You're never going to get a strike anyways. But they have bowling balls in common, and some people have camping in common. You know, they've got tents and campers and propane tanks and all those kinds of things. And some people maybe have a military background, and they served in this place and that place, and they flew this or worked on that. And all of that's great. It's all exciting, and we can enjoy a level of fellowship around those things. But there is something in meeting someone. It doesn't matter if they're a mechanic. It doesn't matter if they're a Dodgers fan. It sort of matters if they're a Raiders fan, but not really. But just saying that no matter what your background is, if you're in Christ, you have a fellowship that nothing surpasses because we're in Christ. And in fact, look in your notes at Colossians 1:12, giving thanks unto the Father, which hath made us meet to be partakers of the inheritance of the saints in light. In other words, because of the Father's grace, we are worthy to be a part of a family. We have an inheritance. We are brothers and sisters. And we have the privilege of fellowshipping together here on this earth. And one day in heaven, for all of eternity, we're going to have communion as believers together. And what a great privilege that is. Charles Spurgeon once was visiting a man that said he was saved, but he had withdrawn himself from communion with believers. He had stopped attending church. And by the way, God created the Christian life to be a life of fellowship one with another. And he established the local church to be a place where that fellowship can happen. And Charles Spurgeon visited this man, and the man was giving excuses about why he didn't want to go to church and so forth. They were sitting around a fire that was burning very brightly, and boy, it was just warming up the whole room. And there was one large piece of coal in the fire, and Spurgeon took the tongs that were there by the fire, and he picked up that coal, and he set it out there on the hearth, and there it was, just burning a flame, and the smoke was going, and during the course of the conversation, that coal just literally, the fire diminished, and the smoke diminished, and the coal became very cool, and finally, there was no flame at all. And Spurgeon said to his friend, he said, "Now listen, you can remove yourself from fellowship. You can remove yourself from the local church, but your life will be like that coal, not burning and cold spiritually." God has designed the Christian life so that whether it's our adult Bible class or whether it's a Sunday morning worship or whether it's some activity like the Spiritual Leadership Conference where we get around hundreds of Christians from various places and our church family together and singing, "How great thou art," and hearing the preaching of the Word of God, all of a sudden something lights up in your heart and all of a sudden you remember how great it is to be a child of God and you go back out serving God with more fervor. Why? Because you came together in fellowship around Jesus Christ. That's the way it's designed to be. Look at what it says as we close. Verse 7. We have fellowship one with another, and the blood of Jesus Christ, his Son, cleanseth us from all sin. Oh, the world's religions have so confused it. Men and women and boys and girls need to know, how do they have forgiveness? And some will go into a little booth and they'll tell the priest, "I had a bad thought, I did a bad thing." And I'm going to tell you, you can tell every priest in every church and still not have forgiveness. And sometimes people will hit themselves on the back, and some have even crucified themselves on a cross and trying to somehow find forgiveness. And yet all of the time, nobody, not a church, not a pastor, not a priest, not a soul winner, nobody ever told them how simple it is, that it's the blood of Jesus Christ that cleanses sins away. It's not you shedding your own blood. It's not some priest or pastor doing something for you. Jesus paid it all. Jesus shed his blood. And because he has cleansed us, we gather around him and we worship him and we thank him and we sing to him and we give to him. And the unity is all because of the Lord Jesus Christ.
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1: With SRN News, I'm Jason Walker. President Trump about to wrap up now his trip to China. He's also extended an invitation to Chinese leader Xi Jinping to visit the United States. That is slated for next September. While the world has focused on the president's visit to China, Russia blasting Ukraine for a third straight day, massive drone and missile strikes, casualty numbers are climbing, including a number of civilians. CIA Director John Ratcliffe has met with Cuban officials. They discuss intelligence cooperation and security issues. Wall Street rising to more records. For the day, the Dow Jones Industrial Average jumped 7%, finishing above the 50,000 level for the first time since the war with Iran began. This is SRN News.
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0: With us are in news, I'm Keith Peters in Washington. The Supreme Court is leaving access to an abortion pill unchanged for now.
1: The Supreme Court preserved women's access to a drug used in the most common method of abortion. The order allows women to continue obtaining the drug mifepristone at pharmacies or through the mail without an in-person visit to a doctor. The justices granted emergency requests from makers of mifepristone who are appealing a federal appeals court ruling that would require women to see a doctor in person and halt delivery of the drug through the mail. The Federal Food and Drug Administration, which first approved mifepristone for use in abortion in 2000, stopped requiring in-person visits 5 years ago. I'm Lisa Dwyer.
0: The capital of Ukraine is reeling after a wave of attacks by Russia.
2: With Kyiv being the target in the most latest attack, it caused part of a residential building to completely collapse. Emergency workers are still trying to uncover bodies from underneath the rubble. Ukrainian President Zelensky said that in the last 36 hours alone, Russia has launched over 1,500 drones across Ukraine. This particular attack comes as U.S. President Donald Trump visits Chinese leader Xi Jinping, and Ukrainian officials are interpreting this attack as a response to that visit.
0: Correspondent Samia Kulab reporting. Lawmakers are working to raise the retirement age for U.S. Capitol Police officers. It's a move that comes as lawmakers face rising threats and as the Capitol Police Department struggles to recruit and retain enough officers. On Wall Street, a record day as the Dow was up by 370 points. The Nasdaq rose 232. The S&P advanced 56. This is SRN News. Atheists have a problem with President Trump's arch.
3: The monument, which will be styled on the Arc de Triomphe in Paris, will bear the words, "In God We Trust." That has sparked a protest from the Freedom From Religion Foundation, one of the largest atheist groups in the country. The foundation spends much of its time trying to scour all Christian imagery from the public square. The arch, which will mark the 250th birthday of the nation, will serve as a gateway to Washington, D.C. Michael Harrington reporting.
0: Six transgender Idaho residents are suing the state and federal court, asking a judge to declare a new bathroom law unconstitutional. The measure, which goes into effect in July, prescribes jail time for men who use women's restrooms, locker rooms, or changing areas in both public and private buildings. Violators could be charged with a misdemeanor and sentenced to a year behind bars for a first offense. This is SRN News. The United States Postal Service has released special edition bald eagle stamps for the country's upcoming birthday.
4: The U.S. Postal Service has released special edition stamps featuring the bald eagle for America's 250th birthday. The stamps depict the eagle across five life stages, from hatchling to adult. They're available for immediate purchase. The eagle has long symbolized American values like strength, freedom, and independence, but it's also considered a major conservation success story. In the mid-1900s, eagles nearly vanished due to pesticide poisoning. A 1972 ban on the chemical helped their recovery. I'm Mike Hemp.
0: The artist behind the collection spent nearly a year on the illustrations and hopes the stamps inspire appreciation for the natural world. More details at srnnews.com. From Washington, I'm Keith Peters.
5: Hey, here's your forecast on WZYN, 8:10 a.m., the old Ship of Zion. Clear sky through the overnight. We will drop down to near 55 degrees, a bounty of sunshine on Friday, a high near 85. Friday night, mainly clear, an overnight low near 60. Saturday, sunshine, upper 80s. Isolated showers and storms Sunday, a high near 90. I'm meteorologist Sally Russell on WZYN, 8:10 a.m. and online at WZYN.org.
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0: Hello, I'm Pastor Brian O'Neill, a loyal listener from Blythe, Georgia. 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
2: Today's devotional is entitled, Following Leads to Honor. The text is John chapter 12, verse 26. If any man serve me, let him follow me. And where I am, there shall also my servant be. If any man serve me, him will my Father honor. The highest service is imitation. If I would be Christ's servant, I must be his follower. To do as Jesus did is the surest way of bringing honor to his name. Let me mind this every day. If I imitate Jesus, I shall have his company. If I am like him, I shall be with him. In due time he will take me up to dwell with him above, if meanwhile I have striven to follow him here below. After his suffering, our Lord came to his throne, and even so, after we have suffered a while with him here below, we also shall arrive in glory. The issue of our Lord's life shall be the issue of ours. If we are with him in his humiliation, we shall be with him in his glory. Come, my soul, pluck up courage and put down thy feet in the blood-marked footprints which thy Lord has left thee. Let me not fail to note that the Father will honor those who follow his Son. If he sees me true to Jesus, he will put marks of favor and honor upon me for his Son's sake. No honor can be like this. Princes and emperors bestow the mere shadows of honor. The substance of glory comes from the Father. Wherefore, my soul, cling thou to thy Lord Jesus more closely than ever.

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Thank y'all for keeping Gospel Radio alive and well. 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

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So, WZYN introduces Preaching on the Tens with some of America's best preachers, past and present, such as Harold B. Seitler, Clarence Sexton, Scott Pauley, Joe Arthur, Curtis Hudson, and many more. 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
1: With SRN News, I'm Jason Walker. By all accounts, it has been a very successful summit. As President Trump wraps up the China trip, he's announced some major developments. He says President Xi Jinping is pledging not to supply Iran with any military equipment. He also says China has ordered more than 200 airplanes from Boeing. Well, the president has extended an invitation to the Chinese leader to visit the United States next September. A man who experts claim was intellectually disabled has become the 600th person to be executed in Texas since the state resumed carrying out the death penalty in 1982. Edward Busby Jr. receiving a lethal injection Thursday at the Huntsville Penitentiary for the 2004 killing of a college professor. This is SRN News.
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0: Welcome to Lighting the Old Paths broadcast, the ministry of Lighthouse Baptist Church in Plains, Georgia, with Pastor James Burke. We're glad you've joined us today and trust that this time in God's Word will be a help and a blessing to you.
1: 1 Kings chapter number 19. I'm going to start reading in verse number 1. And Ahab told Jezebel all that Elijah had done, and withal how he had slain all the prophets with the sword. Then Jezebel sent a messenger unto Elijah, saying, So let the gods do to me, and more also, if I make not thy life as the life of one of them by tomorrow about this time. And when he saw that, he arose and went for his life, and came to Beersheba, which belongeth to Judah, and left his servant there. But he himself went a day's journey into the wilderness, and came and sat down under a juniper tree. And he requested for himself that he might die, and said, It is enough now, O Lord, take away my life, for I am not better than my father's. And as he lay and slept under a juniper tree, behold, then an angel touched him and said unto him, Arise and eat. And he looked, and behold, there was a cake baking on the coals and a cruse of water at his head. And he did eat and drink and laid him down again. I felt like I said again, really strange. Again, I'll get it right here in a minute. And the angel of the Lord came again the second time and touched him and said, Arise and eat, because the journey is too great for thee. And he arose and did eat and drink, and went in the strength of that meat 40 days and 40 nights unto Horeb, the mount of God. We've told you that to contend with the faith, or for the faith, sometimes there's some problems that arise. Sometimes you contend for people that won't fight for themselves. Sometimes you have to fight for people that won't fight for themselves. Sometimes you're fighting for some counterfeit Christianity. Sometimes you're protecting, and that's what contending for the faith is. You have to protect what is established against that counterfeit. Sometimes you're fighting from the right place against those people that are fighting from the wrong place. But today, my heart is on weariness. Now, I may mention Galatians 6:9 again, but I'll not turn to that. You feel free to mark it somewhere if you want. But here's my question. How many people in the building have been or are weary in well-doing? I got a hand already waving back there. And let me follow up before you react to this or respond to this. How many of you have been seeking the Lord about some things, and it seems as though you don't have an answer yet? Maybe you've been praying for someone or something, and it seems like the more you pray, the less you have a direction, or the less you have an answer for it. Maybe you've been laboring for the Lord, and understand where I'm coming when I ask this question, but it seems like the more you work, the less recognition or the less you feel rewarded in that work that you do. And I could probably go 100 different directions in this, but I want us to be honest together. We're a church, we're a body of believers, we're friends and family. If by chance you feel like you're weary in well-doing, I'm going to ask you to step out in faith. If you feel like you're weary in well-doing, would you care to stand to your feet?

that they're weary. They've prayed and they've prayed, but they've not gotten their answer yet. And sometimes when you pray and it seems like the heavens are brass, it makes you wonder. Even though, Samuel, even though last week you got an answer to prayer, but now this week you're praying and it seems like the answers aren't coming, it makes you wonder, is God even listening to me? What we have here in the text in chapter number 19, we have Elijah coming off of a historic victory. In chapter 18, fire, Brother Terry, came down from heaven and licked up not just the sacrifice, but the sacrifice, the wood, the rocks, and the water that had been poured on all of those things. And then God gave Elijah, not Elijah's army because he did not have one, but God gave Elijah the strength to slay, to kill all of the false prophets of Baal. I'm talking about a victory. But because of the words of a woman, I'm not bashing women today, but because of the words of a woman that said, "All right, big boy, you killed my prophets, I'm going to kill you about this time tomorrow," he started hightailing it. That's what your Bible said. He picked up and left. What happened is weariness had set in, and he made some decisions in that weariness that affect, Brother David, that influenced him in a negative way. This weariness often comes to us either at the cusp. Victory is just a step away, and we are so weary we about give up before the victory, before we reach the finish line. Or we get that victory and we're so emotionally involved in the victory that we just fall. I almost titled this, "Victory is not the finish line." The Christian life is ups and downs. It's fight after fight after it's a victory after a victory after a victory. Sometimes, Brother Lee, sometimes it's a failure after a failure after a failure. Let's just be honest with one another. But too often this weariness comes right before the victory is reached, or just after. In Elijah's case, it was just after this tremendous victory in his life. He was just used mightily on Mount Carmel. But in our text, we find that he is sleeping under a juniper tree. But my heart's desire is to figure out, how did he get there? What transpired between Mount Carmel and the wilderness that leaves Elijah so despondent? So I'm going to give you these few things and I'm going to the house. Number one, I'll give you the title, is Contending When You're Weary. Number one, he went the wrong direction. If you look with me in verse number 3 and verse number 4, I've given you that history that he came from this great victory. And it was told to Jezebel by Ahab. And in verse number 3, he saw this letter threatening his life. And he arose and went for his life and came to Beersheba and left his servant there. But he himself went a day's journey into the wilderness and came and sat down under a juniper tree.

0: So number one, he went the wrong direction. I need us to look, we didn't read it, but in verse number 46 of chapter number 18, "And the hand of the Lord was on Elijah, and he girded up his loins and ran before Ahab to the entrance of Jezreel." He is on Mount Carmel, and he is running. He is not in a chariot. He is not on horseback. He is not on a mule. He is running from Mount Carmel to Jezreel. He is running on foot between 15 and 20 miles. In the power and in the strength of God. He's got the hand of God upon him. But fear gripped him in chapter 19. I don't know very many people in this building that hasn't experienced the hand of God one day and the fear the next day. I've got to be honest, I've experienced it more times than I care to admit. I've been transparent in this. I felt the hand of God behind the pulpit, hour 12 on the dial, but by the time I get home, fear and despondency has gripped me at the house. But yet the same God was on the throne an hour before. The same God was on the throne in chapter 19 that was on the throne in chapter 18. But yet, instead of trusting the hand of God that was with him in chapter 18, he was trusting the fear of himself and the fear of Jezebel in chapter 19. He runs for his life. He runs not in the strength of the Lord, but in fear. He runs, listen to this, he ran in the strength of the Lord in chapter 18, 15 to 20 miles. But you can look it up. In the strength of fear, he runs over 100 miles from Jezreel to Beersheba. For 7 days, he runs away from Jezebel. For 7 days, he runs away from where the hand of God had led him. Here's something, I don't have it in my notes, but Brother David, maybe one of these days we can talk, and I'm sure you've probably heard it, but there's a quote that I've heard from several preachers about marching orders. You know, something to the effect that if you don't hear from the Lord, follow His last orders. Does that ring a bell to anybody?
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0: With SRN News, I'm Jason Walker. President Trump insistent that the U.S.-China relations are very good and getting better, despite some deep differences on a few key issues. Chinese President Xi Jinping says he hopes the two powers can be partners, not rivals. Mr. Trump says that Xi Jinping is pledging not to supply Iran with any military hardware. And he also says the government of China is ordering 200 aircraft from Boeing. President Trump has now departed and is on his way home to Washington. A rare moment of total agreement in the United States Senate.
1: Senators have unanimously approved a resolution to withhold their own pay during government shutdowns. It's set to take effect the day after the November 3rd general election. Lawmakers say the measure will discourage future funding standoffs after a series of record-breaking shutdowns used by Democrats in an effort to extend Obamacare and to oppose funding for the Department of Homeland Security's enforcement of immigration laws. Bob Agner reporting.
0: Could be a potential change to the retirement age of the United States Capitol Police officers. Lisa Dwyer explains.
2: Lawmakers are working to raise the retirement age for U.S. Capitol Police officers as lawmakers face rising threats and as the Capitol Police Department struggles to recruit and retain enough officers. Legislation passed unanimously by the Senate would allow Capitol Police officers to apply to extend their service until age 62, while a bill passed by the House earlier this year would allow them to serve until age 65. Nearly 60 sworn officers are already working on a retirement waiver, more than double the size of a typical recruitment class. I'm Lisa Dwyer.
0: And this is SRN News. Now, there's no room for pro-lifers in the Democratic Party. Here's Michael Harrington.
3: Dr. Ryan Burge, one of the leading analysts of religion and politics in this country, says support for abortion has become such a core requirement for being a Democrat that it's almost impossible for a pro-lifer to join the party or to run for office under its banner. In his latest report, Burge points out that 50 years ago, this was not the case, with pro-life Americans split about evenly in their allegiance to the Democratic or Republican parties. Michael Harrington reporting.
0: In Idaho, six transgender residents suing the state in federal court, asking a judge to declare a new bathroom law to be unconstitutional. Measure goes into effect in July and prescribes jail time for men who use women's restrooms, locker rooms, or any changing or showering areas in public and private buildings. SRN News. All four people on board a small aircraft have died when a plane went down in New Mexico. Lincoln County officials say the victims were well known throughout the area.
4: Heartfelt condolences. These were our friends and neighbors. This was a local crew. This one hits home, especially with first responders.
0: Spokesman Jason Burns adds the crash actually started then a wildfire.
4: We do have aerial assets in the area, and as well as the U.S. Forest Service and State Forestry up there trying to engage and contain this fire.
0: Cause of that crash is under investigation. Canadian Prime Minister Mark Carney has unveiled a clean electricity strategy. He says it is aimed at doubling Canada's electricity grid by 2050. He also says it will lower energy costs for most Canadian households. More details, srnnews.com.
5: Here is your forecast on WZYN, 8:10 a.m., the Old Ship of Zion. Clear sky through the overnight. We will drop down to near 55 degrees. A bounty of sunshine on Friday, a high near 85. Friday night, mainly clear, an overnight low near 60. Saturday, sunshine, upper 80s. Isolated showers and storms Sunday, a high near 90. I'm meteorologist Sally Russell on WZYN, 8:10 a.m. and online at WZYN.org.
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0: SRN News, I'm Jason Walker. By most accounts, it was a very successful summit in China. As President Trump wraps up the trip and on his way home, he has announced some major developments from the 2 days in Beijing. He says President Xi Jinping is pledging not to supply Iran with any military hardware. He also says China has ordered more than 200 airplanes from Boeing. The president has now extended an invitation for the Chinese leader to visit the United States coming up in September. And while the world was focusing on the president's trip to China, Russia continued to blast Ukraine for a third straight day. Officials call it a massive drone and missile strike, hitting a number of civilian sites, and the death count is rising. This is SRN News.
1: The good news of the gospel is only good news to those who hear it. Philip the evangelist understood that. He did not keep the message to himself, but he went wherever the Spirit of God led him, and he preached Christ to those who needed to know. In this study that Scott is calling The Gospel Christian, he reminds us that the word gospel means good news. It even has the word go in it, reminding us that the Christian life is meant to advance the gospel message. Join Scott Pauley today as we learn what it means to be a true gospel Christian.
2: One of my favorite evangelists to read about and read after was the man that was used of the Lord in the Great Awakening. His name was George Whitefield. Whitefield said, "Had I 1,000 souls and bodies, they should all be itinerants for Jesus Christ. Oh, may I never cease itinerating till I sit down in the kingdom of heaven. Oh, for a pilgrim's heart with my pilgrim's life." As an itinerant preacher myself, I understand something about what he's referencing, moving from place to place, on to the next place, just passing through. But in reality, we're all just itinerant people. We're all just passing through. We are pilgrims. And as we pass through, we must be giving the gospel of Jesus Christ. And I think the great passion that Whitefield gave in those words, "May I never cease," really is a tremendous description of what we find in the final mention of Philip the evangelist in Acts chapter 21. He is never ceasing. You know, our God is the one truly who never ceases. He's always the same. But our faithful God has made it so that we can be faithful. He is our great sustainer. He is the one who keeps us in the battle and in the race and in the work. And today we return to Acts 21 to find yet another lesson about Philip the evangelist. In our last study, we identified the fact that he was still faithful to Christ, still faithful to the church. I love that. Did he love Christ when we first met him early in Acts? Yes, but when you get to Acts 21, he still loves Christ and is a faithful follower of Christ. By the way, in a very wicked city. Caesarea by the Sea is a beautiful place, geographically speaking, but a very ugly place. This was the place where the king had hit one of his palaces. This was the place where Paul would be held in prison for 2 years on his way to Rome. This was a place that was marred and marked by sin. It was beautiful, naturally speaking, but spiritually speaking, it had a lot of ugly things in it. And yet, Philip was a faithful follower of Christ there. And he was not only faithful to Christ, he was faithful to the church. You remember, that's how we first met him. He was a deacon. He was one of the seven serving the Lord. Well, guess what he's doing in Acts 21? Still serving, still ministering to believers, still encouraging fellow Christians. I don't know if the church met in his house, but I know this. The local assembly in Caesarea was blessed because Philip the evangelist was there. He was still faithful to Christ and to his church. But let's add to that today. He was not only still faithful, but he was still witnessing. He was still giving the gospel, telling people of Christ, sharing his faith, seeking to draw people to the Lord Jesus. And we know that because in Acts 21, verse 8, we read, And the next day we that were of Paul's company departed and came unto Caesarea, and we entered into the house of Philip the evangelist. Now please don't miss this, the most obvious thing, and it is this: he was still called an evangelist, and he didn't call himself the evangelist, he was called this by others. This is a man who is known as a gospel man. You came in contact with him, and you were going to hear about Jesus. You crossed paths with him, you were going to cross paths with a Christian witness. You have a conversation with him, Christ is going to come in to that conversation. He was known for the good news. In a world of bad news, wouldn't it be a grand thing to be known as a good news Christian? Someone that when people meet you, they're going to meet Jesus in you. When they hear you, they're going to hear about Christ. When they have the opportunity to observe you or interact with you, they're going to be exposed to the gospel of the Lord Jesus Christ. I'm telling you, when you become a gospel Christian, it's contagious. It breaks out on you. It's like the measles. You can't keep it to yourself. You get around people and you begin sharing the gospel, and the gospel begins to affect others through your life. This was a man who was still carrying on the work of the gospel. So may I ask, are you? Am I? Recently, I was reading a little journal entry that I had made from some time ago. And at that particular time, God was putting lots of people in my path, and I was having the opportunity to speak to a lot of people about Christ and see numbers of individuals saved. It was wonderful. And I was reading it, and I was encouraged, and then I was convicted because I thought, wait a minute, there's still those lost people out there. God is still putting those kinds of people in my path. Am I still alert? Am I still aware of them? Am I still aggressively and actively giving the gospel and seeking to bring people to Christ? I fear that many of us who once were soul winners and once were witnesses and once were on fire with a passion for God and compassion for the lost have settled down a bit into our religious routines. And we're still doing lots of Christian things, and we're still in church, and we still say we want to see people saved, but what are we doing about it? G. Campbell Morgan said, if Christ is hindered, it is because some Philip is unwilling to

0: is still seeking to move the gospel forward. Please don't miss that. You see, some people have the idea if you get a passport, that makes you a missionary, or if you get an RV, that makes you an evangelist. Nothing could be further from the truth. No, friends, the work of the gospel is done across the street from where you live. It's done with next-door neighbors and fellow workers. It's done on your school campus. As a matter of fact, I would argue if we won't go where we are, we won't go to other places. If you can't give the gospel to people that you see every day, what makes you think that a change of location is going to change that? What we really need is a change of heart. We need the Spirit of God to awaken in us again a passion for simply giving the gospel to every creature like the Lord Jesus Christ called us to do. And I believe that Philip the Evangelist was still putting the go in the gospel in Caesarea Maritime. I believe people there were still hearing the gospel because this man was actively seeking to get the gospel to people there. Some Bible teachers have surmised that when Paul was held in prison there for 2 years, remember the Bible says that he received people, they came in and out, and he had audience with them, and people were being saved. That's a beautiful thought, isn't it? Some people believe that Philip the Evangelist had much to do with that, that he was literally actively bringing people to the prison, bringing people to the place where they could hear the gospel. I love that thought. If you follow, trace the footsteps again of Philip the Evangelist, and what you're going to find is a man who really fulfilled the Great Commission. He was a Great Commission man. He was used in Jerusalem, remember? Acts 1, verse 8, that's where it starts. Then we find him in Judea. Then we find him in Samaria. And then we find him helping get the gospel to the uttermost part of the earth, because that's what Caesarea Maritime was. Caesarea Maritime was the place from where the gospel went on to Rome and to many other parts of the earth. And I want to tell you, the gospel will continue to advance to the uttermost part of the earth if we will continue witnessing. Are you still witnessing? Pastor Sexton used to say to me, everybody gets identified by some life message. Well, what's your life message? Let it be the gospel. What's your life work? Let it be the work of Christ. And by the grace of God, may the Lord find us all when He comes, still witnessing.
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1: With SRN News, I'm Jason Walker. President Trump insistent that the U.S.-China relations are very good and getting better, despite some deep differences on a few key issues. Chinese President Xi Jinping says he hopes the two powers can be partners, not rivals. Mr. Trump says that Xi Jinping is pledging not to supply Iran with any military hardware. And he also says the government of China is ordering 200 aircraft from Boeing. President Trump has now departed and is on his way home to Washington. A rare moment of total agreement in the United States Senate.
2: Senators have unanimously approved a resolution to withhold their own pay during government shutdowns. It's set to take effect the day after the November 3rd general election. Lawmakers say the measure will discourage future funding standoffs after a series of record-breaking shutdowns used by Democrats in an effort to extend Obamacare and to oppose funding for the Department of Homeland Security's enforcement of immigration laws. Bob Agner reporting.
1: Could be a potential change to the retirement age of the United States Capitol Police officers. Lisa Dwyer explains.
3: Lawmakers are working to raise the retirement age for U.S. Capitol Police officers as lawmakers face rising threats and as the Capitol Police Department struggles to recruit and retain enough officers. Legislation passed unanimously by the Senate would allow Capitol Police officers to apply to extend their service until age 62, while a bill passed by the House earlier this year would allow them to serve until age 65. Nearly 60 sworn officers are already working on a retirement waiver, more than double the size of a typical recruitment class. I'm Lisa Dwyer.
1: And this is SRN News. Now, there's no room for pro-lifers in the Democratic Party. Here's Michael Harrington.
4: Dr. Ryan Burge, one of the leading analysts of religion and politics in this country, says support for abortion has become such a core requirement for being a Democrat that it's almost impossible for a pro-lifer to join the party or to run for office under its banner. In his latest report, Burge points out that 50 years ago, this was not the case, with pro-life Americans split about evenly in their allegiance to the Democratic or Republican parties. Michael Harrington reporting.
1: In Idaho, six transgender residents suing the state in federal court, asking a judge to declare a new bathroom law to be unconstitutional. Measure goes into effect in July and prescribes jail time for men who use women's restrooms, locker rooms, or any changing or showering areas in public and private buildings. SRN News. All four people on board a small aircraft have died when a plane went down in New Mexico. Lincoln County officials say the victims were well known throughout the area.
5: Heartfelt condolences. These were our friends and neighbors. This was a local crew. This one hits home, especially with first responders.
1: Spokesman Jason Burns adds the crash actually started then a wildfire.
5: We do have aerial assets in the area, and as well as the U.S. Forest Service and State Forestry up there trying to engage and contain this fire.
1: Cause of that crash is under investigation. Canadian Prime Minister Mark Carney has unveiled a clean electricity strategy. He says it is aimed at doubling Canada's electricity grid by 2050. He also says it will lower energy costs for most Canadian households. More details, srnnews.com.
6: Here is your forecast on WZYN, 8:10 a.m., the Old Ship of Zion. Clear sky through the overnight. We will drop down to near 55 degrees. A bounty of sunshine on Friday, a high near 85. Friday night, mainly clear, an overnight low near 60. Saturday, sunshine, upper 80s. Isolated showers and storms Sunday, a high near 90. I'm meteorologist Sally Russell on WZYN, 8:10 a.m. and online at WZYN.org.

0: 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I'm Jimmy Bird. 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
1: God places a spiritual windfall where good things come your way, not as a result of your doing, but it comes your way because God wants to honor you and bless you. And I'm telling you, as you right now looking at your situation, maybe you see all these problems, but I want you to know that the valley of blessings awaits you. It's there. As the prophet said in 2 Chronicles chapter 20, verse 15, he said, "Hearken ye all Judah, and ye inhabitants of Jerusalem, and thou King Jehoshaphat, thus saith the Lord unto you, be not afraid nor dismayed by reasons of this great multitude, for the battle is not yours, but God." Look at verse 17. "Ye shall not need to fight in the battle. Set yourselves, stand ye still, and see the salvation of the Lord with you. O Judah and Jerusalem, fear not, nor be dismayed. Tomorrow go out, stand against them, for the Lord will be with you." Here's some things I want to help you with tonight, and I want you to keep in mind about experiencing the valley of blessings in your own personal life. And just real quickly, go over these things with you. First of all, when bad things happen, and when trouble is brewing, and you're looking at the problems of all that you have facing you, there's some things I think you need to take in consideration before you get into the valley of blessings. And that is, one, if you can't conquer a problem in your own power, you can choose to outlast a problem. And that often brings the same result. What are you talking about, preacher? That's because many situations that you face day to day, that I face every day, a lot of times those problems will resolve themselves if you'll just allow them the opportunity to run the course. Let me explain to you what I mean here. A good example, there was this father. His name was Jim. His daughter got engaged to the wrong guy. He was charming, handsome, and some a lot of good qualities about him. But he had some character flaws. He was not the guy that he was supposed to be on the outside. And some red flags went up. Of course, Jim had a choice. Do he talk to his daughter? Set his daughter down, who was 28 years old, and say, "Listen, you're heading down the wrong road." What he didn't realize, this same guy that was dating his daughter had gone AWOL before. And he was basically on what we would call a rebound. And here he is just weeks away before he fixed to get married to Jim's daughter. Jim really prayed. And he decided that the best way to react is to let God have control. He prayed and he played his role as a father. He let his daughter know that no matter what, I'm there for you. I'm with you. Sure enough, this guy he was about to marry went AWOL again. 10 days out, he walks out on her. No reasons for it, just left him. Jim's daughter was brokenhearted, devastated. She was so heartbroken, she knew that there was one place that she could go to, and that was to her father. Instead, when she did come, Jim said the first reaction was, "In my mind, I told you so." He said, "That's what I wanted to say." He said the second reaction in my mind was that, "You deserve it. You didn't listen." Jim, about what you and I would have done. But Jim decided that that was not going to be his reaction. Instead, what he did, he started praising God. Here's the way he praised God. He said, "Praise the Lord that it took this to keep you from that." And he looked for ways to praise God in it. You see, sometimes things will work out itself. All you need to do is let it run its course. He expressed his gratitude towards God for protecting his daughter. Having a marriage be like in hell for the rest of her life. There will be times when you have problems that you personally cannot solve. You can choose to outlast them. Now, that does not mean that you do nothing but wait for the problem to fix itself. That's not what I'm talking about. But it does mean that you continue to pray. You continue to trust. You continue to praise the Lord. You continue to put yourself in a position for God to work out a miracle. It's a basic coaching strategy. Any kind of sports nut or like sports at all, you'll find out your best coaches does this. Your best coaches will tell their ball players, you give me everything you got on every play. You play until the last horn is sound. We don't quit until the last out is made. We stay by the stuff. And he works with his ball team. He teaches his ball team fundamentals. Because you know what every good coach knows? Every good coach knows that somebody within a ball game is going to make a mistake. And a good coach knows if his kids are playing by the fundamentals. A good coach knows if they're playing within their capability, or more than none, they will come out on top. Why? The other guys will make the mistake. And what I'm simply saying to you, sometimes what we need to do, instead of worrying about our problems and fretting about our problems and whining about our problems, is just simply trust God and do what we know to do. And we pray and draw closer to God and we praise God. And then all of a sudden, somebody's going to make a mistake. Somebody's going to mess up. And God's going to pour out His blessings upon you. There's a sense in which you can use this strategy of coaching in your own personal life. When life throws more at you than what you can handle, just stay faithful. Stay consistent. You keep walking with God. You find yourself outlasting your enemy. But you want me to tell you what the average person wants to do today? They want to have a pity party. They're looking around and whining. I can't do this. Why am I doing that? And we're whining in such a baby attitude. Why in the world should God bless that? When problems come and heartaches come, we can't fix everything. By the way, I'm not preaching to you guys at all. This is a message for me. Because my mentality is, I can handle it, Lord. But sometimes you just need to let it run its course. Let me give you the second thing here. The Valley of Blessing is a place of praise and thanksgiving. 2 Chronicles chapter 20, verse 26 says this, and on the fourth day they assembled themselves in the valley of Baraka, for there they blessed the Lord. Therefore, the name of the same place was called the Valley of Blessings, or the Valley of Baraka, unto this day. Have you identified some common denominators of the messages that we've been preaching? One of the common denominators is praise. In week one, we saw the people of Judah to praise and worship as they sought the Lord. In week number two, we saw them going to the battlefield with songs and praise and that were literally charting their course. And today, and having won the victory, gathering the spoil, they were filled with praise and thanksgiving for the goodness of God. And afterwards, 2 Chronicles chapter 20, verse 27, it says, and they returned every man of Judah and Jerusalem and Jehoshaphat in the forefront of them to go again to Jerusalem with joy. For the Lord had made them to rejoice over their enemies. In every situation, God wants you to respond with praise. Praise Him when you seek Him for help. Praise Him when you're stepping out in faith. Praise Him when you're giving you the victory. You see, God wants His people to praise Him. The Bible says that God inhabits the praise of people. Psalms 22, verse 3. When you read through the book of Psalms, you'll see that God not only deserves to be praised, He wants to be praised. And He wants His people to praise Him. He also wants His people to say, thank you. You realize one of the hardest things for most people to say today is, thank you? Let me show you one time. Let's try it out. Everybody, look up this way real quickly. All you boys and girls, pay attention right here. Say it with me. Say, thank you. The ceiling didn't fall. Let's try it again. Say, thank you.
2: Thank you.
1: Is that hard to say? Why don't we say it more often? Why is it that we are expected people to do good things for us? The Valley of Blessing is a place of praise and thanksgiving. You know, I think this is where we drop the ball sometimes. We don't say thank you nearly enough. In the Gospel of Luke, there's a story about 10 lepers who came to Jesus asking to be healed. And that story parallels with the story of Jehoshaphat. These lepers called to him from a distance, as was required by law. Since lepers were expected to isolate themselves from others, and even from a distance, they called out to the Lord, asking him for his healing mercy. Jesus told them to go and present themselves to the priest. Now, he said this simply because in those days, priests was like physicians. They were like the doctors of that day. They was trained in recognizing skin disease. And they had the legal authority in the community to determine if a person's disease was healed or it was still active. So he told them to go to the priest, and by faith, they obeyed him. So far, so good. But as we went on, there was 10 lepers. Remember the story? 10 of them. He healed 10 of them. But only one came back and said, thank you. And Jesus asked the questions in Luke chapter 19. We read the story in verse 11 through 19. He said, didn't I heal 10? Where's the other 9? Maybe we're guilty of this sometime. We seek God when we need him. In our desperation, we're even step up in our faith and our obedience. And then when God comes through for us, our attitude is, okay, Lord, I'll take over from here. I got it, Lord. Don't worry about it. I can handle it. At every stage of every crisis within our life, stage of despair, a stage of faithful obedience, a stage of victory, we need to remember that praise and worship and thanksgiving plays a vital role in what we do. Don't ever, and I mean don't ever, I mean don't ever forget to say thank you. And I think you need to keep saying thank you. Sometimes we sing that song around here, thank you, Lord, for all your blessings. When's the last time you gone to the Lord and just said, Lord, I want to thank you. Lord, I want to thank you for a good church. Lord, I want to thank you for that roast beef I had for lunch today. Man, it hit the spot. When's the last time you just said, thank you, Lord? For just little things, not the big things in your life, just for the little things. Well, preacher, I don't want to burden God. When will you burden God by saying thank you? I think you hurt God because we don't say thank you. Let me give you the third thing and we'll close out. When you've been in the valley of blessing, other people takes notice. Let me show you what I'm talking about. Look at 2 Chronicles chapter 20. Look at verse number 29. And the fear of the Lord was on all the kingdoms of those countries when they had heard that the Lord fought against the enemies of Israel. So to the realm of Jehoshaphat was quiet, for his God gave him rest round about. Three armies conspired to attack Judah because they thought Judah was weak and gullible. But God wanted to demonstrate to all the other kingdoms around Judah that Judah was not a weakling. They were in fact strong in the power of the Lord. He wanted to make sure that Judah's neighbors, every one of them, got the message so they wouldn't have to get the same idea that these three kingdoms got. And that's why he made this battle here a public spectral. And let me say this to you. Sometimes problems may become more public than what you want them to be. It's kind of difficult when you know that everybody knows that you're having financial trouble. It's difficult sometimes when you know that everybody knows that your kids are rebelling against you. Sometimes it's difficult when everybody knows that you're having a marital problem. We don't like those things to go public. But it does have one advantage. Public battles usually will lead to public victories. Public victories not only brings honor and glory to God, but they bring an amount of honor and respect to you because you stood by the Lord Jesus Christ. That's why when you choose to do something for God, you need to determine in your heart, I'm going to stay faithful. Are people going to talk? Yes. Is it going to go public? Sometimes yes. But here's the thing. God can take that and make it a blessing. These Israelites, these folks here at Judah, these people had no intention whatsoever of going to battle with their neighbors. Their neighbors came up against them. Three of them teamed up. Three of them was capable of destroying that nation completely. But God said, you go out there and you face them. You look them in the eye. You stand strong and watch the salvation of the Lord work. And then word got out to everybody in the community and in the neighboring countries that God fought the battle. And Jehoshaphat and his foes lived in peace. What are you saying, preacher? I'm saying sometime when you're in that valley of blessings, you're going through some hard times and you got hard decisions to make. When you make them right and you stay faithful and you stay honest with God and you stay truthful to Him, God will let other people set up and take notice. You see, God has a way of working things out. Sometimes we need to, after a victory, kindly march around a little bit and say, praise ye the Lord. God is good. We all face obstacles, but remember this. By the power of God, every obstacle can become a miracle for the glory of God. And every miracle can become a spectacle.
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1: With SRN News, I'm Jason Walker. Russian missile attack on a Kyiv apartment building has killed at least 24 civilians, including three children. Nearly 50 people have been wounded. Search and rescue teams say the number is likely to climb. President Trump wrapping up his trip to China, now on his way home. He says President Xi Jinping is pledging not to supply Iran with any military hardware. He also adds China has ordered some 200 airplanes from Boeing. The president has extended, meanwhile, an invitation for the Chinese leader to visit the United States coming up in September. A man whose experts claim was intellectually disabled has become the 600th person to be executed in Texas since the state resumed carrying out the death penalty in 1982. SRN News.

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0: 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We'll begin our program, as we usually do, with a song from one of our services. Sister Pam Deaton comes around and sings for us the song, Promises. Hope it'll be a blessing to you as you listen to her sing.

0: Thank you, Sister Pam, for that wonderful message in song. And now for today's message, we turn again to John's Gospel, chapter 2. We've been expounding from a thought out of verses 23 through verse 25. Let me read the text. Now, when he was in Jerusalem at the Passover in the feast day, many believed in his name when they saw the miracles which he did. But Jesus did not commit himself unto them, because he knew all men, and needed not that any should testify of man, for he knew what was in man. Now, notice here, many believed, but Jesus didn't commit himself unto them because he knew what was in them. In other words, they said that they believed in him, but he didn't believe in them. He knew what they were manifesting was not genuine saving faith. So the message we've been preaching on this week has been entitled, A Faith That Falls Short. Now here in the text, we talked about a superficial faith. We went to the parable of the sower. We looked at the shallow faith. We looked at the strangled faith. These two fell short. We talked about a self-faith, that which originates from man. But you know, saving faith is not of ourselves. It is a gift of God. But there is a self-faith, and that too falls short. We looked at Hymenaeus and Alexander of 1 Timothy 1:20, and they made shipwreck in the faith. It didn't get them to the other side. Didn't take them to salvation or repentance. They shipwrecked. Well, we called that a shipwreck faith. We went to James chapter 2, and we looked at a sterile faith, a faith that was dead, having no works, being alone. Now, we are saved by faith, and not by works, but the saving faith does produce works. For we are his workmanship, created in Christ Jesus unto good works, which God hath before ordained that we should walk in them. Also there in James 2:19, a sinister faith. Thou believest there is one God, thou doest well. The devils also believe and tremble. Well, the devils believe, but it's not a saving faith. So these are types of faith that fall short. But what about this saying of saving faith? Well, it is a gift of God. It comes from divine revelation to that individual's heart. It comes through, of course, the channel of the Word of God and the anointed preaching of the Word of God. And it is a faith that saves. We're going to pick up and continue the message, and as we join the services at Mount Sinai Baptist Church.
1: Labor not for the meat which perisheth, but for that meat, food which endureth unto everlasting life, which the Son of Man shall give unto you, for him hath God the Father sealed. Then they said unto him, What shall we do that we might work the works of God? Jesus answered and said unto them, This is the work of God, that you believe on him whom he hath sent. And they said, Well, what sign shows? Well, now they're getting off on the sign. The Jews seek a sign, the Greeks seeking wisdom. There needs to be something more than signs and wisdom to get people to God. It has to be a work of God in of faith. And in verse 31, Our fathers did eat manna in the desert, is written, He gave them bread from heaven. Jesus said unto them, I say unto you, Moses gave you not that bread from heaven, but my Father giveth you the true bread from heaven. For the bread of God is he which cometh down from heaven and giveth life unto the world. And then they said, Lord, evermore give us this bread. Jesus said unto them, I am the bread of life. He that cometh to me shall never hunger. He that believeth on me shall never thirst. But I said unto you that ye also have seen me and believe not. These folks seen miracles. These folks seen signs. And yet they did not believe. They had a faith that went so far and would have made him, forced him to be a king, but it was not a faith that would cause him to repent of their sins and seek a Savior. And just let me read this on without a lot of comment. All that the Father giveth to me shall come to me, and him that cometh to me I will in no wise cast out. For I came down from heaven not to do my will, but the will of him that sent me. And this is the Father's will which hath sent me, that of all which he hath given me I should lose nothing. I like that statement, don't you? But should raise it up again at the last day. And this is of the will of him that sent me, that everyone which seeth the Son and believeth on him may have everlasting life. And I will raise him up at the last day. And the Jews murmured him, because he said, I am the bread which cometh down from heaven. They said, Is not this Jesus the son of Job? Back to the mental. Back to the tangible. Back to the physical. He was speaking spiritual words, and that's brought out in the furtherance of this passage of Scripture. But they went back to the physical and the sensual and what they could see and ascertain mentally. They said, Is this Not Jesus, the son of Joseph, whose father and mother we know. How is it he said, I come down from heaven? Jesus answered and said unto them, murmur not among yourselves. No man can come to me except the Father which hath sent me draw him, and I will raise him up at the last day. May I say again, this text is showing salvation's of God. That faith has to come from God. Faith that comes from God revealing to that individual the Lord Jesus Christ. Amen. And it's faith that is of God that's from God that saves, and not faith that's just an assent to a code, a rule of ethics. Verse 45, it is written in the prophets, and they shall be all taught of God, talking about those that's born again. Every man thereof that hath heard and hath learned of me and learned of the Father cometh unto me. Yeah. Learn of the Father. That means learn from the Father. You see, when Jesus said to Simon there on the mountain, he said, blessed art thou, Simon. Said, flesh and blood hath not revealed. There's been something more than physical transaction, mental manipulation. Said, there's been a divine revelation. My Father hath revealed this unto you. And it's going to be on this basis of divine revealed faith that I'm going to build my church. And the gates of hell shall not prevail against it. Not that any man hath seen the Father, say, he which is God, which is of God, he hath seen the Father. Verily I say unto you, he that believeth on me hath everlasting life. I am the bread of life. Well, when he goes through there and tells him, except you eat my flesh and drink my blood, you have no life. And boy, they said, this is a hard saying. Who can hear it? And from that time forth, verse 66, many of his disciples went back and walked no more with him. They had a faith that went so far, but it didn't go far enough. Now, why am I saying all this? Because there's a lot of people confused tonight, and I'm not trying to muddy the water about faith, but there's a lot of people make professions of faith, and they have no change of life. They have no spiritual victory. They have no manifestations of spiritual life. They have no spiritual appetite. But they had a faith. They made a profession. But there is such a thing in scriptural terms as a faith that doesn't go far enough. Examine yourselves whether you be in the faith. Have you got the real stuff? The real stuff will work. It'll produce in your life. It will do it. A faith that doesn't go far enough. But I got to stop and say, bless God, I've got in on a faith that's going to go far enough. Right. It's going to take me all the way to glory. He said, him shall he raise up in the last day. That'll be far enough to get me to glory. That's all I need. And I'm glad for that. And I'm glad for the reality that since I got saved, there's been a change in my life. Amen. There's been an appetite in my heart. The desires in my life, man, my God radically changed me, and I know it. I know it. You don't know it, but I know it. I hope you've seen some of it. Some of you that may have knew me back a long time ago before I got saved, like Miss Mary, she's probably the only one here that did know me then, can say what a change made. But that change came naturally. I didn't have to strain to do it. It was just an outgrowth of a new nature. Because God revealed his son to me. I'm glad he revealed his son to me. Right. And I'm glad I met Jesus more than just a historical figure, more than just a religious leader. I met him as a personal Savior. I got personally acquainted and I got personally introduced to him by the work of God. Definitely. And of course, God used his word and his Holy Spirit and drew me unto himself. And produce that faith in my heart. You know, this thing of being born again, and Jesus told Nicodemus, you got to be born again. But you know, birth, we got these new babies, it's more than just that baby coming forth from the womb. Now, we call that the birth, but hey, life goes through there's a conception and there's a development, huh? Isn't there, that child in the womb? And I think sometimes that word falls into that heart and praise God, and there's begins to work. But you know, there's a lot of people they miscarry in their faith, and they're not real saving faith. Paul was dealing with the crowd at Galatians and said, I travail until Christ be formed in you. Some of them kind of miscarried on their faith, trying to go back to the law. But I'm glad for the reality of faith, that real faith is real. It'll change your life. It'll make you a new creature. It'll keep you going for God if you got real saving faith.
0: And there's the conclusion of our message, A Faith That Falls Short. Hope it's been a blessing and a challenge to you. I hope you'll examine yourself to see whether you be in saving faith or not. 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

0: Turn in your Bible, please, to the book of Isaiah. Book of Isaiah, chapter 64. We're thankful for the Lord dealing with so many girls already in the service and some coming to be saved, and I'm glad for that. In Isaiah chapter 64, I believe that I'll read the entire chapter. There's only 12 verses. You see as I read this chapter what verse you think that I'm going to preach on tonight. Get interested in the Word of God. Chapter 64 and verse 1. Oh, that thou wouldst rend the heavens, that thou wouldst come down, that the mountains might flow down at thy presence. As when the melting fire burneth, the fire causeth the waters to boil, to make thy name known to thine adversaries, that the nations may tremble at thy presence. When thou didst terrible things which we looked not for, thou camest down, the mountains flowed down at thy presence. For since the beginning of the world, men have not heard nor perceived by the ear, neither hath the eye seen, O God, beside thee, what he hath prepared for him that waiteth for thee. Thou meetest him that rejoiceth and worketh righteousness. Those that remember thee in thy ways, behold, thou art wroth, for we have sinned. In those is continuance, and we shall be saved. But we're all as an unclean thing, and all our righteousnesses are as filthy rags, and we all do fade as a leaf, and our iniquities, like the wind, have taken us away. There's none that calleth upon thy name, that stirreth up himself to take hold of thee. For thou hast hid thy face from us, and hast consumed us because of our iniquities. But now, O Lord, thou art our Father. We are the clay, and thou our potter. And we all are the work of thy hand. Be not wroth very sore, O Lord, neither remember iniquity forever. Behold, see, we beseech thee, we're all thy people. Thy holy cities are a wilderness. Zion is a wilderness. Jerusalem is desolation. Our holy and our beautiful house, where our fathers praised thee, is burned up with fire, and all our pleasant things are laid waste. Wilt thou refrain thyself for these things, O Lord? Wilt thou hold thy peace and afflict us very sore? You know the picture? He said, Jerusalem, that used to be the picture of godliness and holiness, he said, it's been ravaged. Walls are down, which means the convictions are gone. Social standards are torn up. The high principles of spiritual living are gone. Idolatry set in. That's the picture of America today. That's exactly where we are today. The church, same thing. And the school, same thing. And the home, same thing. And society. Now then, you know the text we're going to have tonight for our message is verse 6. We're all as an unclean thing, and all our righteousnesses are as filthy rags. Now that's some picture of man, isn't it? We're right there tonight. Man's got on his filthy rags. Cigarettes, liquor, cursing, profanity, home breaking, immorality, all of it, filthy rags. But I'm not through there. The best woman in this town, and the best man in this town, and the purest girl in this town, that's depending on their purity and their righteousness and their goodness in the sight of God, that's filthy rags. Amen. I mean, the best you've got is filthy rags. Did you know you don't have to drink liquor to go to hell? Did you know you don't have to cuss and smoke cigarettes and take dope and break up another home, and you don't have to live immorally to go to hell? Listen, did you know all you've got to do in order to go to hell is just nothing? Now, people say, well, what must I do to be saved? Believe on the Lord Jesus Christ. What must I do to be lost? Exactly nothing. Just stay where you are. If you live the way you was born, you'll be in hell in the next few years. You don't have to do anything to go to hell. Let me give you something else that sometimes astounds people that haven't heard it before. Did you know that nothing but bad people go to heaven? All the good people go to hell. Did you know that? Now, don't let that confuse you. Think about that for a little bit. Oh, you say, who are you talking about? Did you know you've got to get bad before you can ever get ready to go to heaven? I mean, you've got to get wretched before you can get blessed. I mean, you've got to get rugged and wretched and sorry, and you've got to have the weight of sin on your heart and life. You know, you didn't get bad when you got 10 or when you got 12. A lady called me and she said, I've got a little girl 12 years old. She's gone as deep in sin as any woman could go. She said she's the most wicked little girl. that I've ever seen or known of in my life. That's her own daughter. Immoral, filthy, dope, liquor, every bit of it in a little 12-year-old girl. She said, Brother Olaf, I'm helpless before the onslaughts in my little girl's life. But Daddy called me. He said, I've got two little boys. I can do nothing with either one of them. One of them's 7 and one of them's 8. You know why? A mother deserted them. A wicked, ungodly mother deserted them. Those little boys have not had a sign of a mother for 5 years since they were 2 years old. I'll guarantee you that woman's facing judgment on down the road. The wages of sin, till death. I'm coming back to what I said. Did you know that people that are so good that they don't need to be saved, you know how good they are? They're good enough to go to hell. All the good people go to hell and the bad people go to heaven. And there's no need misunderstanding that. You know when the fellow came to Jesus one day and said, Good master, he said, Why callest thou me good? There's none good but God. You don't believe I'm God. You don't exactly as God, and therefore I couldn't be good. And then, you know, the man came to him and said, What good thing can I do to inherit eternal life? And he said, Well, you know what the book says. Just go by the book. And he gave him the commandments. Well, he said, All these have I kept from my youth up. Well, he said, One thing thou lackest, or one thing lackest thou yet. Go sell out. You know, the two great commandments, you know what they are? Thou shalt love the Lord thy God with all thy heart, with all thy strength, with all thy mind. All that's within you, you're to love God. He said, The second's just about like that. Love your neighbor as yourself. Man said, Well, I've kept all these from my youth up. Well, he said, All right, go sell all you got and give it to your neighbor. Well, I don't want to do that. I don't suppose I love him that well. He went away sorrowfully. You know that? No, I tell you, dear friends, most people are deep-rooted in this old world right down here. They love this old world right down here. I don't know why you want to love something you have to leave. You know, I see all the time this sign on the cars and stickers, you know, America, either love it or leave it. Yeah. Well, I tell you what, if you don't love the Lord, you'll leave him. I mean, you'll not stay with him if you don't really love him. Now, I said people that are good, and they'd say, Well, I pay my debts, and I've joined the church, and I'm an Episcopalian, or I'm a Lutheran, or I'm a Baptist, or a Catholic, or something else. That don't amount to that much. You know, I tell you, if you want to make a bad impression, you pull your religious rank on me when you come up. I mean, people come up and say, I want you to know that I am full gospel. I said, Well, me too. An old boy picked up out here on Highway 44 one day, and he hadn't got sit down good. He said, I'm Jehovah's Witness. I said, Put her there. Me too. I said, When did Jesus come into your heart and save you from your sin? He said, I'll get off this next corner. That's the way to burn them out. I guarantee you. You take a bunch of those fellas you know that don't really believe in Jesus Christ, they're saved. Put Jesus to them. That'll divide them. I mean, that'll fix them. I believe in Jesus Christ as my personal Savior. He died on the cross to save me from sin, and He redeemed me, and He did it all. He's done the saving. He's done the keeping. I'm going to heaven completely by Jesus Christ. Amen. I got a completely ticket that was paid, I mean, and punched, and everything's been completed in Him. And so you've got to get bad enough. That reminds me of the lady that called me up on the phone. She made this request. She said, Brother Wolf, will you come over to my house and help me get my husband lost? That's right. That's what he needed. She said, I cannot make him know he's lost. He thinks he's all right. He doesn't live a Christian life. He thinks he's good enough. And people say, Well, if your church members go to heaven. My dear friends, I got news for you. Most of the church members are not going to heaven. Amen. Now, I'm not the final judge, but I do inspect fruit. And I've got sense enough, brother, to tell one of those peach trees from these mesquite trees. Now, when I woke up that little peach tree like I did there, and I pulled off a nice piece, it wasn't, don't look at me funny, brother. Let me tell you something. I'm going to inherit some fruit out here. I believe in bearing fruit, but I picked off a little peach. Wasn't real ripe, but I knew it was a peach. You ought to see him, brother. He's been out there in that peach grove. I'm just going to give up on getting too much fruit unless I sleep in the watermelon patch. I think I'm going to put me a little pup tent out there when those things begin to get ripe, and we're going to guard those. Brother, I want somebody to stand guard every time the sun goes down. I don't believe in bacon, but I want us to load some shotgun shells with bacon rinds as I'm here. And we had people just haul our watermelons off, and they're for our friends. But one thing about it, I can tell a watermelon vine from a gourd vine. You know, we preached on death in the pot, got those old gourds and shredded them up and liked to kill the fellas around them, the preachers too. And they were eating wild gourds. Now, I believe that you cannot bear fruit until you become the right kind of a vine. Jesus said, I'm the true vine. My Father's the husbandman. And he said, every branch in me that beareth not fruit, he taketh away. Every branch that beareth fruit, he purgeth it, that it might bring forth more fruit. Now I want you to get my text again. All our righteousnesses are as filthy rags. Did you know that? Did you know that everything we do? You'd say, Brother Olaf, I want to ask you a question. And I'm preaching the gospel now. You know this is going to be the gospel. Just simple and plain. And I'm preaching it. There are people in this building that have never heard the simplicity that's in Christ. Therefore, the people that come out here are just going to have to listen to it, just like we put it out to the girls and the rest of them. But it'll be good for the adults. Now, you'd say, Brother Olaf, I've lived in sin, but I'm through with it. I tell you what, I'm 16, and I'm through with my cigarettes and my drinking, my immorality and the dope and, well, the lying and the cheating and the disobedience. And I'm never... Now, listen. If I, from this day hence, if I can go the rest of my life and I never commit another sin, never. I mean, I live perfect from here on. I'll never do wrong again. And would that get me into heaven? No, sir. You'll go to the same hell that the reprobate goes, amen, that the prostitute goes. You'll go to the same old devil's hell. You'd say, well, I don't understand, Brother Roy. Two things. Number one, I don't think you're going years without sinning. I don't believe you will. But if you could, I'll give you the credit. If you can, let me ask you this. What are you going to do about the sins you've already committed? The Bible says you're born in iniquity, and in sin did your mother conceive. What are you going to do about those? For instance, my friend back there has been for many years. Suppose brother comes up to me and he said, Brother Olaf, he said, I think a good deal of you. And I said, I appreciate that, brother. I said, it's mutual. He said, I owe you $1,100. He said, I just owe you $1,100. And he said, you know, I've been thinking about that. I know you kindly saved up and you let me have $1,100. But he said, you know, I got my mind made up. I haven't maybe done the right thing about it, but I've just made up my mind that I'm just going to be honest. I'm never going to borrow any more money. And if you don't mind, forget about that $1,100. I said, that's noble of you. He said, I tell you what you do. I owe it, but you forget it. I'll forget it. And I promise you this, I'll never borrow any more money. And I'm going to go straight, and I'm going to live right, and I'm going to do right, and you'll never be bothered with me borrowing any more money if you just forget that $1,100. Well, I said, I appreciate you, but I said, I believe in order to be perfectly honest, you ought to kind of work on that $1,100. He doesn't owe me $1,100. No, he doesn't. But now that's exactly what you say when you go to the Lord. Now, Lord, I want you to forget about my past, and I'm going to try to straighten up and fly right. Well, in the first place, you can't. But even if you could, the Bible said every good thing you do without Christ is as filthy rags in the sight of God. Would you like me to give you a picture of filthy rags? Did back in those Bible days, you know, the people, there was a lot of unsanitary conditions. I mean, the people had sores. Oh, Isaiah talks about running sores. They weren't even bound up or mollified with ointment and so forth. But old sores be all over the ancient people. And they'd take a bunch of old rags and they'd wrap around those old sores. Just all up and down the arms, maybe over the legs, and maybe around an old sore over here on the neck. There's old rags that stay there till they were matted and stuck. And he said, after a while, you know, we just kind of peel them off and pull them off. And now he said, that's what you look like without Christ. You look like a bunch of old festered up rags. Stinking, filthy, diseased rags without Jesus. That's the gospel I'm preaching to you tonight. And you think you're going to get to heaven just by joining the church and getting baptized. You think you're going to do better and you're going to make, you'll never make it without Christ. You think you, just because you went through the catechism or the Lutheran school or the Baptist study course or something else, let me tell you something, you're going to have to be born again. You've got to get saved. I mean, have a personal experience with the Lord Jesus Christ. Now then, I'm coming up to something that's interesting. Did you know what? In order for you to go to heaven, God demands holiness. Because the Bible said, without holiness, no man shall see the Lord. Now then, you'd say, well, Brother Olaf, does that mean that I've got to be holy? It certainly does. He said, be ye perfect as your heavenly Father is perfect. You'd say, well, do you believe that I'm going to go to heaven by my holiness? No, wait a minute. you miss the first scripture. You don't have any holiness. Why? Our holiness comes from Christ. It's a gift. Now then, I ought to live holy, not in order to go to heaven, but because I'm going to heaven. I don't live holy in order to be saved. I live holy because I am saved. I don't try to live clean because it's going to save me. I ought to live clean because I am saved. See what I'm talking about? Let me give it to you another way. Did you know that sinning doesn't make you a sinner? But being a sinner makes you sin. And that's it right there. You know the reason you sin? Some of you say, Brother Roloff, and bless your heart, you're coming along. God's blessing you. But you'd say, well, I just don't understand, Brother Roloff. I just keep on doing things I ought not to do, and it just bothers me to death. Well, that's good. You didn't even bother you. Well, you just go to bed and say, well, man, I lived it up. Boy, wait till tomorrow night. Take off again. But, oh, it's different now, isn't it? Oh, I tell you, something gets kicking around big as an elephant on the inside, you know. You say, oh, me. I mean, I got a pain I can't locate. I mean, that's different. There's something wrong. That's right. The Lord's dealing with you, see. When sin gets black and hell gets hot and heaven becomes real and the Bible begins to punch. And you know, one day when Jesus met Saul on the road to Damascus, and you remember old Saul is coming along there, and boy, he was breathing out threatenings. Boy, just like an old mad bull, he's snorting along there, you know. Boy, he said, wait till I get over there. Wait till I get over there. I'll tell you, said that bunch of Nazarenes. Boy, can you see it? Brother, was he mad? Why, listen, he was a religious leader. Oh, he was somebody. I want you to know, man, he had recognition. He had the papers in his pocket. He'd gone to the chief priest and the religious brass hats and said, listen, we got rid of old Deacon Stephen out there, and said, might as well make a clean swipe, the whole bunch. Let's go get the rest of them. Said, give me some papers. Said, give me a legal document. They said, we'll do it. Boy, I tell you what, you can get some legal documents to go to the devil in hell. Do you know that? And you can think that over. If the state's run by ungodly people, what they do is going to be ungodly. There never has been any state go very long before they got ungodly. You put that down, and all you got to do is read the book of Psalms, chapter 2, and the book of Acts, about chapter 3, and you'll find out where they were against God and against His Christ. And that's where it's going to be when this thing winds up, too. You watch and see. But Saul, breathing out threatenings, going down the road, boy, he could hardly wait. He could hardly wait. He said, you wait till I get that little band. I'll chain him. I'll drag him back over here. We'll give him something to think about coming in here trying to tear up our religion. Why, he said, I've got to do God a favor. I've got to help God blot that bunch out. I mean, we've got to get rid of them. That's right. Why, a bunch of little old Nazarenes and little old sect. Said, I'll get them. About that time, the big light said, phew. And Saul said, I'm blind as a bat. Down he went. And he heard somebody said, Saul, Saul, why persecutest thou me? And he gave religion's answer, didn't he? That's exactly what religion's got to say. Who art thou, Lord? If he'd have known the Lord, he wouldn't ask such a silly question, would he? That's just where you girls were when you came. You remember that? Brother Roloff preached Jesus. You said, who is the Lord? Well, I said, it's Jesus. Oh, I thought it was my church, you know. I thought it was my religion. I thought he's doing better. No! Jesus. He said, who art thou, Lord? And Jesus said, I like this. This is sweet. He said, I'm Jesus. Wasn't that a simple answer? Boy, then some of these moderns, he said, I'm the God Almighty. I'm the infinite. I'm the abstract, you know. I'm somebody way off up yonder that you can't get to. Oh, no. He said, I'm Jesus. I'm introducing myself to you. Don't you like the gospel? Isn't it simple? I tell you, isn't it simple enough for all? He said, except you be converted and become as a little child, you're not going to make it. You're not going to make it. And so he said, I'm Jesus, whom thou persecutest. And he said, Saul, it's hard to kick against the pricks, isn't it? Huh? Now, really, what you don't like is Jesus. Amen. You're kicking against the pricks. You say, well, I don't understand that. Well, it's just as simple as it can be. You know what they had back there then, don't you? Oxen. They didn't have Lincoln Continentals. They didn't have Cadillacs. They didn't have great big semis to go down the road. They had an ox, cart, or wagon. Put two old oxen up there, you know. No old oxen's are strong. The old legs are strong. Oxen are stubborn and lazy. That's two things you can figure on an ox being. You ever heard anybody say he's stubborn as ox? Huh? Lazy sometimes as ox. But those old oxen, oh, they're pulling long. The fellow's driving them, he maybe looked at his watch or the sundial or something, and he said, we're not going to make it. And so he took that old, he had a goad. You know what a goad is? That's the deal with sharp stick on the end of it. I mean, it's just something. Now, and boy, you know what he'd do? He'd reach up, out, you know, that old ox be just dragging along. And boy, all of a sudden he'd say, pim, that old ox. And it'd make him so mad that old ox would get mad. You know what he'd do? He said, wham. Yeah. Now, that's what he'd do. He said he'd kick it. I would have, too. Somebody stick me like that. And so that old ox would kick. He said, Saul, it's hard, isn't it? It's hard to kick against the goads, against the pricks, see? And you know what God is doing? God is putting the goad to him. Old Saul walking along, and God, you know, like that, and hit him with a spiritual goad. You know where the goad came from? I think Deacon Stephen. He stood out there, you know, and Stephen said, Father, lay not this into their charge. Oh, that's acting like Jesus. That's just about Jesus, wasn't it? In other words, Father, forgive them. They don't know what they're doing. And he saw the glory of God. I mean, he looked up. The Bible said he looked up. And evidently Jesus was in heaven, and he was sitting at the right hand of the Father, and he, of course, he knows everything. And he glanced down there, and he said, oh, look at that. My first deacon, they're killing him. He said, excuse me, Father, I believe I better stand. I can just see him walking up to the banister of glory and looking over and waving, and said, deacon, come on. I'll be here to meet you when you get here. And brother, he saw the glory of God. He did. He looked up and saw Jesus, and he saw some wonderful things. Hard to kick against the pricks. And that's what happens. Nearly everybody comes here. Did you know this? Nobody ever gets saved till they go through a crisis. Every old sinner, he's got to go through a crisis. That's all there is to it. He's got to go through it. You're not going to get saved. Now, you might, a bunch of y'all have been trying to fake your way. You know, you've told all about it. You said, well, I just thought I better just put on that religious robe, you know, and make them leave me alone. But them gold still come, didn't it? Yes, sir. All of our righteousness are as filthy rags in the sight of God. Now then, I want to give you some things that's amazing. Number one, God demands holiness, and God demands the impossible. God demands it. And yet, look at me. He just told me that I was worse than filthy rags. How can I do the impossible? How can I ever get to him? God demands holiness. You see, that's where Jesus steps in. Jesus comes up to me, and he sees me all down in the mouth, and I said, oh, me, it's horrible. The demands I can't meet. I might as well forget about it. Here I am. He's already told me how bad it was. He said, I was born in iniquity and sin of my mother conceived me. None good, no, not one. He said, I'm full of lies. He said, that's like an old open sepulcher full of dead men's bones. And I said, him talking to me like that and then tell me I got to get holy to get to heaven. How in the world can I do it? That's impossible. And about that time, Jesus steps up. He said, what's your trouble? I said, well, I need some holiness. I ain't got any. I mean, I'm plumb out. I mean, if I've ever had my character written up in a book, God put it down in the Bible. And I'm in a terrible fix. I'm condemned. I guess I'm the rottenest fellow that ever walked on the face of the earth. I mean, I'm in a horrible mess. I mean, I'm through. I guess I just might as well just throw up my hands and tell the devil, come on, get me, because I can't make it. And he said, wait a minute. I bring you good news. I said, what is it? He said, it's me. I said, what? He said, it's me. He said, I want you to check my record, if you will. My purity, holiness, righteousness, kindness, humility, love, compassion. I said, where's the sin side? He said, ain't no sin side. I never have sin. Well, I said, well, that's good. So much for you. You can go on back to heaven, I guess. But what about me? I said, this old Lester Roloff, look at me. I've been in a bad fix ever since I got born. He said, I know it. If you get quiet a minute, I'll tell you something. I said, I'll do it. And he said, look here. He said, would you show me your record? Well, I said, I don't want to, but I guess I will. So I reached in my pocket, pulled out old dirty records, you know, and unfolded the thing. And I ain't going to read that. That'd be yours, too. Just name it. There it is. Put it on down. Mm-hmm. Well, he said, I'll have to admit, that's sure a bad record. He said, they tell you, it sure smells bad and looks bad and is bad. I said, I know it. Don't rub it in. He said, but wait a minute. I've got good news for you. He said, are you in a swapping mood? I said, swapping mood? I said, I've always been a swapper. I'd be glad. I said, what you want to swap? He said, I'd like to swap my record for yours.
1: The strangers to God, his grace and his love, were gathered by blue Galilee.
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2: With SRN News, I'm Jason Walker. Both sides admit there are differences to be ironed out, but all in all, it's been described as a very successful summit as President Trump now wings his way home from China. Some of the positives, President Xi Jinping pledging not to supply Iran with any military hardware, and China has ordered some 200 airplanes from Boeing. President Trump says he admires the diplomatic relationship that he has with the Chinese leader.
3: He's a man I respect greatly, become really a friend. We've known each other now 11 years, almost 12 years. That's a long time. And we've settled a lot of different problems that other people wouldn't have been able to settle. And the relationship is a very strong one.
2: And the president has extended an invitation to the Chinese leader to visit the United States in September. While the world has focused on the visit to China, Russia has been blasting Ukraine for a third straight day, massive drone and missile strikes.
4: With Kyiv being the target in the most latest attack, it caused part of a residential building to completely collapse. Emergency workers are still trying to uncover bodies from underneath the rubble. Ukrainian President Zelensky said that in the last 36 hours alone, Russia has launched over 1,500 drones across Ukraine. This particular attack comes as U.S. President Donald Trump visits Chinese leader Xi Jinping, and Ukrainian officials are interpreting this attack as a response to that visit.
2: And an update on that story. Now, officials say at least 24 people have been killed, most of them civilians. That includes three small children. This is SRN News.
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5: Here's your forecast on WZYN 810 AM, the Old Ship of Zion. High pressure will be over the southeastern states, so we're getting sunshine today, mid-80s, clear and about 60 for the overnight hours, near 90 and sunny on Saturday. Slight chance of a shower Sunday, about 90. I'm meteorologist Steve Hamilton on WZYN 810 AM and online at WZYN.org.

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Greetings, friend. This is Pastor Tommy Turner of the Bible Baptist Church in Landrum, South Carolina, welcoming you to stay tuned for the next 15 minutes as we share God's Word in message and in song. Please listen to the close of the broadcast for all correspondence information. At this time, we will have a song from the good people of our church and then be back with today's message. God bless.

0: The same way with the church. See, there's no such thing as a perfect one. Every church deals with the same battles. Come on. I'm not going to name names, don't matter, but I know somebody that went, they was going to leave independent, go to Southern Baptist, and that's fine if that's what they want to do. And they went to this Southern Baptist pastor, and I appreciate how he handled it. They was telling him all the issues in the independent, and we got them. Y'all want me to stand up here and say, oh, we're perfect over here? No, we're not. We got issues. One issue is we shoot our wounded, and we don't try to help them. I don't like that. Is this a hospital or not? Man, I'm fixing to run a rabbit. My time's gone. That's one of our issues. We don't try to help nobody. When they fall, if they fall in sin or something, we just kick them to the curb. That's wrong. We got our issues. Well, anyway, he was sharing some of the issues why he wanted to leave, go there, and that pastor said, hey, you just trading one issue for another one. You're just trading one issue for another issue. We all got them. But I know one thing. I know where God's put me in my family, and I love my church, and I love my church family, and I want to be here as long as God tells me to be here, and I want to love the Lord, love you, serve God with you, and shout it out with you. Amen. And I don't want to badmouth it. Right. Folks, if I run into somebody after I found out that somebody here has cut my throat, and they say, you know so-and-so, you know what I tell them? Great people. Wonderful people. But great people. I don't criticize them. I don't badmouth them. I was told a story one time. Come on, Courtney. I was told a story one time that, now folks, y'all know where I stand on standards and all kind of stuff. But people don't care how much you know till they see how much you care. I heard a story about Jack Howells one time. He was in a grocery store with another well-known preacher. I can't even remember who it was. And there was a lady that's a member of their church in there, and she wasn't dressed very well at all. Very immodest. Very modest. She was dressed in the store. And ran into him. The woman turned every shade of red, expecting to be belittled and rebuked right there in public. Jack Howells got her by the arm, and he called that preacher over and introduced him. He said, this is one of my greatest members. This is a sweet lady. We love her. And they talked to her a minute, said, we'll see you Sunday. Was he compromising? No, he knew the right time to deal with an issue. He knew the right time to take care of problems. It was not to belittle her in public. It was not to kick her in public. I have no respect for a pastor that do that. There's time to deal with stuff like that. And it's privately. I believe that's biblical, right? I believe that's what the Bible says. Amen. I think the worst thing that a pastor what's the right word? And y'all, I know what time it is. Y'all pray for me. The very worst kind of reputation a pastor can have is that we have to duck and hide from him, or he's going to fuss at us. That's the worst reputation a pastor could. Yeah, I'm going to thunder it from the pulpit. If something needs to be dealt with, we're going to do it privately. But I'll never, by the grace of God, blast you from a public place. Don't run from me. You're going to hurt my feelings if you do that. Don't you drag them kids away because, oh no, the pastor's going to get me. If that hits your mind, the Holy Ghost has then convicted you anyway. But I want you to know I love you. I don't want division, distractions. And that's what the devil wants. Help us. Help us. Bibles with me, please, to the book of Joshua. The book of Joshua, chapter 24. Joshua, chapter number 24. I have a familiar text and something that you say, preacher, we've read this a lot. And we have. If you read your Bible, you've read and you know about the last message of Joshua. Joshua is the successor of Moses. And he led the people. Joshua was a good second man, so God made him a good first man. You get a hold of that. If you can't submit to authority that's over you now, God will never put you as an authority. That's right. I believe that. I believe that with all of my heart. So remember that. You want to be a first man, be a good second man. Amen goes right there. Joshua, he was faithful to God, and he was faithful to Moses. He stood with Moses. He battled in the battles, and he stood. Remember, it's Joshua and Caleb said, "Hey, we can whip these giants. God's delivered them into our hands." And guess what? The multitude and the majority said, "No, we're grasshoppers in their sight. We can't do anything with them." So they didn't. So they were the only two that didn't die out in the wilderness. Amen. And they got to go over to the promised land. But anyway, in verse 24, I want to read a few verses to you if I can. And I hope it'll be a help. Actually, I'm only going to look at the first 16 verses, but they're long verses. But y'all bear with me if you would, please. The Bible says in Joshua 24, "And Joshua gathered all the tribes of Israel to Shechem and called for the elders of Israel, and for their heads, and for their judges, and for their officers, and they presented themselves before God. And Joshua said unto all the people, Thus saith the Lord God of Israel, Your fathers dwelt on the other side of the flood in old time, even Terah, the father of Abraham, and the father of Nahor, and they served other gods. And I took your father Abraham from the other side of the flood, and led him throughout all the land of Canaan, and multiplied his seed, and gave him Isaac. And I gave unto Isaac Jacob and Esau. And I gave unto Esau Mount Seir to possess it. But Jacob and his children went down into Egypt. And I sent Moses also and Aaron, and I plagued Egypt according to that which I did among them. And afterward I brought you out. And I brought your fathers out of Egypt, and ye came unto the sea. And the Egyptians pursued after you, after your fathers, with chariots and horsemen unto the Red Sea. And when they cried unto the Lord, he put darkness between you and the Egyptians, and brought the sea upon them, and covered them, and your eyes have seen what I have done to Egypt. And ye dwelt in the wilderness a long season. And I brought you into the land of the Amorites, which dwelt on the other side Jordan, and they fought with you, and I gave them under your hand that ye might possess their land, and I destroyed them from before you. Then Balak, the son of Zippor, king of Moab, arose and warred against Israel, and sent and called Balaam, the son of Beor, to curse you. But I would not hearken unto Balaam, therefore he blessed you still. So I delivered you out of his hand. And you went over Jordan and came unto Jericho. And the men of Jericho fought against you, and the Amorites, Perizzites, Canaanites, Hittites, Girgashites, the Hivites, and the Jebusites, and I delivered them into your hand. And I sent the hornet before you, which drave them out from before you, even the two kings of the Amorites, but not with thy sword or nor with thy bow. And I have given you a land for which ye did not labor, and cities which ye built not, and ye dwell in them. Of the vineyards and oliveyards which ye planted not, do ye eat. Now therefore fear the Lord, and serve him in sincerity and in truth, and put away the gods which your fathers served on the other side of the flood and in Egypt, and serve ye the Lord. And if it seem evil unto you to serve the Lord, choose you this day whom you will serve, whether the gods which your fathers served that were on the other side of the flood, or the gods of the Amorites in whose land you dwell. But as for me and my house, we will serve the Lord. And the people answered and said, God forbid that we should forsake the Lord to serve other gods.
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Well, good morning, boys and girls. Ladies and gentlemen, it's your morning refresh on this Friday. So happy to be with you. It's Friday, Friday, Friday. You done made it this far. Yeah, just finish the day out. Just finish the day out. It's Friday, and it's a beautiful day. Got a verse for you today. Blessed are they that keep his testimonies and that seek him with the whole heart. Psalm 119:2. Blessed are they that keep his testimonies and that seek him with the whole heart. We're live at 7:35 on the 15th of May. It's a little chilly outside for the middle of May. It's 55 and sunny. Walked out the door and I said, oh, I didn't need any long sleeves. I would never do such a thing like that and ruin the nice weather. We'll get to your favorites as we receive them. An old one here by the Spears. Sing me a song about Jesus. And that's what we do all day long at WZYM. The Spears. Sing me a song about Jesus.

0: Request coming over from Albany this morning. More Like You by the Pals. That ought to be our prayer this morning, don't you think? More Like You. Let these beautiful singers sing this for you.
1: More like you.
0: Yes.
1: And less like me.
0: That's right.
1: That is how I long to be.
0: That's right.

Absolutely tremendous. Just right what we needed for the first song. Can improve on that one to start your morning off. More like you, less like me. Oh man, that's like preaching in a song, right? A sermon in a song. For sure. It's your morning refresh on this Friday, brought to you by Marley Futch, a platinum member here at WZYN. Thank you, Miss Marley. God bless you. You make radio alive and well. Here's the Kingsman, PB. She wanted to hear it this morning. And I'm feeling nice this morning. I think I'll play her the Kingsman. Never. Oh, no. No, never. Seen the righteous forsaken. Oh, go ahead. Oh, it's going to be good.

I like it real good. How about you? Sure does give me confidence to know God's going to take care of me. He going to take care of you too, good neighbor. Hey, hey, hey, it's Favorites Friday on WZYN. Everybody gets all fuzzy and everything. It's Favorites Friday. Oh, they get all kinds of happy over Favorites Friday. Man, if I called in sick on Friday, I think I'd be fired. I think I'd be fired. I do. I think I'd be fired. I think y'all'd hire TK or JB, you know. I mean, to tell you what, I love it with you, though. I can't call in sick. I don't have a choice, but no, I love it with you. I certainly do. Hope everybody's doing okay this morning. 12 minutes till 8 o'clock. Yeah, yeah, yeah. You ever know it's going to be a good day? It's going to be a good day today. It's going to be a good day today. I can feel it. What do you call a hot dog on wheels, anyways? What do you call a hot dog on wheels? Come on, youngins. What do you call a hot dog on wheels? Fast food. Fast food. That's pitiful, isn't it? That's awful. What do you call a hot dog on wheels? Fast food. You go tell that to all your buddies, see how that goes over. Oh, man. 12 minutes till 8 o'clock, we're going to have the Morrisons up, and we're going to have the Cathedrals, and now Andrew and Mary Beth Jones. Far better than I deserve. Say that to yourself 10 times and see if it'll help you. Tell yourself, I'm far better than I deserve in God's grace. Huh? See if that won't resonate with you. Far better than I deserve, Andrew and Mary Beth Jones.

Favorites Friday. People are sending in their song requests, one right after another, and that's great. You got some good ones today. Y'all can run the radio station. I wouldn't even have to be here. You pick the songs. You pick the songs wonderfully. Yes, you do. What is another name for a Lego doctor? What is another name for a Lego doctor? Do-do-do-do. Plastic surgeon. All right, y'all, let's look at our weather here. Okay, 6 minutes till 8 right now on the 15th of May. It's 59 this morning. A little chilly outside this morning. Sure is, a little bit chilly. And let's see here. Today we're going to get up to 85 today. Not bad, not bad, 85. It's not 90. So that's going to be hot. It's not 90. It's not 100. You better be thankful, okay? All right, boys and girls. Saturday in 92. Tomorrow, 92. That's going to be a little warm now. I didn't complain. I just stated the fact. It's going to be a little warm. Hey, Sunday, 90, and thunderstorms that evening. 60% thunderstorms on Sunday evening. Monday, 90. Tuesday, 91. So, a little look at your weather. And looks like some rain next week quite a bit, as I see things anyways. Some folks are really liking my jokes. Yeah, they're pretty pitiful, aren't they? They're pretty bad, aren't they? Yeah. You got a joke for me? I might just read it on the air. I mean, as long as they're just as good as mine or better, I'll read them. Or just as bad as mine. I'll read them. Oh, yeah. I'm a goofball this morning. I feel that way. I've only got one cup of coffee in me. Once I get a couple more, I might get worse. All right. Let's see here. What do we have coming in on the text line? Let's see here. Next song up. Let's see here. Really? I mean, nobody really likes this song. I mean, come on, we can't play this one. Really? I don't know about that. Nobody likes the Cathedrals very much, do they? Champion of Love. What a Southern gospel classic. An old sugar stick song right here. I love it. Champion of Love, the Cathedrals.

That's the cathedrals, and good morning, everybody. It's 8 o'clock on the button. It's your morning refresh. It's Favorites Friday edition. We have a blast around here. People from all over the country are listening this morning to WZYN, requesting their songs and thinking they're going to get played right when they text in. If I could figure out how to do that, I'd have I've had something going. But, yeah, I got to do it in the order I receive them. And so we're getting to them. We got the Morrisons coming up. Looks like we've got some inspirations coming up. People are requesting the Morrisons a lot this morning. That's good. And I got to kind of find some songs in the library that folks are wanting played. That's great. Wonderful. Not only is WZYN a singing station, it's a preaching station. So today we've got Joe Logan at 2:10, Divided We Fall. And then at 8:10 we've got Paul Chappell, Three Things to Remember on Preaching Time. Then Treasured Heritage at 7:10 tonight we have Tom Malone, Preaching and Preachers. And then you're not going to want to miss the 10:10 broadcast tonight. The Lord is my shepherd, Clarence Sexton. Visit our sermon vault with over 1,500 sermons in our sermon vault at WZYN.org. I'm wondering if you know why Christians should not work out. I'm wondering if you know. I mean, there's really, why should Christians not work out? Because we're supposed to lay aside every weight. How do you like that? I got them all today. Well, that one came from one of our listeners. I got to be honest with you on that one right there. That one came from one of our great, great listeners. Oh, having a good time. Yeah, just fun this morning on your morning refresh. Get a lot of requests for the Morrisons this morning. How neat is that? How neat is that? Very good. Good deal. All right. Trying to find my way to something here and having a hard time. It's like my first day this morning or something. I don't know what's wrong with me. Let's see here. Huh. Okay. First day. You ever feel like it's your first day and you've been doing this your whole life? All right. Just one second here. Okay. Let's get over here to the Morrisons. And somebody wanted to hear the Morrisons. And these folks are from Perry, Florida. Friends of ours. Love these folks so much. And they want to hear The Holy Hills of Heaven by the Morrisons this morning. And they're going to get it right now at 3 minutes after 8 o'clock. This is the music that we all love. Here it comes.

I'm not going nowhere. I'm still here. Some of y'all thought I was going to leave. You heard that song right there. Where's he at? Where's he at? He's supposed to be here. I'm not quitting, okay? I'm still here. Oh, I'm still here. Still here. I would like to go get a cup of coffee. I would like to go get a cup of coffee. I need a second cup. You got me locked down here in shackles, keeping me busy on this Friday. I would like to go do that. Oh, what runs all the way around a field? Does anybody know what runs all the way around a field? What runs all the way around a field? A fence. Bam! I got you on that one, didn't I? Oh, that was too much for you, wasn't it? If my children were listening right now, they would be hiding under the mountain thinking, what in the world? What's wrong with my dad this morning? Oh, man, I think it's so bad this morning, I don't even think that they'd come to church Sunday. They'd be so ashamed of me. I love it. I love it. Oh, the worse I get. Oh, man. Are y'all okay? All right. I'm just some sort of way this morning. Hey, California, Texas, Georgia, Idaho, Georgia, Georgia, North Carolina, California, California, Colorado, Atlanta, Georgia, New Jersey, North Carolina, California. Whoa, Sweden's with me. I love my Sweden listener. And Valdosta, Georgia, Massachusetts. And I don't know how all this works, but a bunch of folks with their location off on their phone just coming up, United States. Yay! That's good stuff, isn't it? Thank God for it. Glad you're here with us today. We've got a new one coming up here for you, but it's from the 80s. It's the Gold City Quartet. PM wanted to hear this one, and he picked a good one. It's Good to Be on the Devil's List. Think about that one once or twice. It's Good to Be on the Devil's List by Gold City. Hey, it's 8:10 on 8:10 a.m. Oh, wow.

Yeah, 12 minutes after 8 o'clock. That's a good one right there. Yes, it is. That's a super song. It's good to be on the devil's list, Gold City Quartet. Who's running around doing errands this morning? What are y'all doing this morning? Hey, let's have a little fun like we do sometimes. Send us a picture of what you're doing, where you're at. Send us some funny picture that'll kind of guess where I'm at in Valdosta, or send us a picture of your town or something. Something unique, a couple pictures to just mix things up this morning. That'd be great. Here's the text line. 229-459-5122. 229-459-5122. Have a little fun. Send us a picture of where you're at, what you're looking at. We could have a little, maybe somebody's eating breakfast this morning. You can make everybody hungry. Maybe send us a picture of your coffee cup. Huh? Something like that. Good. Oh, we got all kinds of songs this morning coming in. I tell you what, who's winning this morning if we're having a competition? The Morrison sisters are winning. That's who's winning this morning. Yeah, no doubt about it. That is who's winning this morning. Folks are requesting songs by the Morrisons like crazy. Good gracious alive, that's a lot of children that came in on the text line. Lighthouse Christian School, they've got a van full of children going on a field trip, and they just sent me a picture. Holy smokes, Batman, that's a lot of children. Oh, boy, oh, boy. I think that's one of my rascals in there, too. Wow. Wow, wow, wow. Isn't that neato, neato? Well, good morning to the Lighthouse Christian School kids. Have an awesome, super, big, big, big day on your field trip. I hope they're listening. I think that they are. Oh, man, how awesome is that? That is pretty cool right there. Oh, man, God bless the driver. Oh, isn't that right? Oh, yeah, the driver. God bless the driver. Oh, a picture of two little doggies coming in on the text line going to their annual vet visit. Oh, bless them. Look at there. Two little munchkins right there. Dogs, that is. Oh, there's some pictures coming in to make our hearts happy this morning. Good. You keep on sending them in. It brings everybody a little bit of joy to know that one. So we got one from Valdosta and one from Central Florida. How about that? Here's the Mylon Hayes family by special request. Oh, the glory did roll.

0: I got a special guy here with me this morning. He is a special person to me. You know, nobody like Harvey. Say good morning.
1: Good morning.
0: Oh, man. How old are you, Harvey?
1: 8.
0: 8 years old and already on the radio. He's doing better than I did. I wasn't on the radio when I was 8. You're doing pretty good, man. Yeah. Well, tell everybody, say, have a great day.
1: Have a great day.
0: All right. Harvey had to come see Radio Man this morning. Oh, that's good. Okay. Well, let's see here. We've got all kinds of good songs coming up, and we're looking for yours. Found one. Brother GP, you messed me up, man. I'm looking for a song by the Inspirations, and I'm looking for this song, and I'm thinking, why can I not find this song? I thought he was asking for How Great Thou Art. He's asking for How Great It Is. Oh, it got me. Oh, I was all flustered. I'm like, no. And I was looking for the one from the certain album. It got me all flustered. I about lost my cup of coffee, you know. I mean, I was over here just fidgeting around left and right. And anyways, the Inspirations, How Great It is coming up next. Are you folks listening to Sunday Startup? Are you skipping the best show all week long? You better not skip Sunday Startup from 8:30 to 9:30. That's the best show of the whole week. That's the one you don't want to miss. From 8:30 to 9:30, your Sunday Startup with HB, KA, JA, and RC. It's always great. These young people do a tremendous job, so you're not going to want to miss Sunday Startup from 8:30 to 9:30 on Sunday morning. They get you started for your Sunday. It's your morning refresh, brought to you by our platinum member, Marley Futch. Thank you very, very much. Here's the Inspirations, How Great It Is,

is that great as well to be a Christian. I kept on thinking of the song, It's Wonderful to Be a Christian. You know that song? Oh, it is wonderful to be God's child. Hey, you all know that song? That little tune? I've got to find that song. And because I can't sing it very good, obviously. Right. Oh, it is wonderful to be a Christian. How great it is to be a Christian, right? Okay, I've got folks sending me pictures of gas stations this morning. Gas stations in the middle of nowhere. I don't even know where that is. I think it's somewhere in Mississippi. Oh, somewhere in Mississippi. Oh, good morning, good morning, good morning. Oh, people are texting me left and right. It's so good to be part of the WZYN family, isn't it? Folks from all over the place. Good. We've got a song request from Mississippi by the Hensons, All That Matters. It's him. He's all that matters. That's exactly right. He's all that matters. Nothing else really matters but him. What shall it profit a man if he gain the whole world and lose his own soul, right? What's going to profit you if you get everything but you don't have Jesus in your soul? Sure. I always have to say this. Folks think, is he ever going to get into my song? Am I not important to him? Oh, well, it's nothing like that. It just takes a little while. The text line is full and running over this morning. But we're going to do our best to get to your song just as soon as we can. I want to let everyone know real quick, I don't know what your day looks like tomorrow. But my wife and I and Bemis Road Baptist Church would just love for you to come to the ladies' tea tomorrow at 11 o'clock. Why don't you come tomorrow at 11? Just come right on in, and we would embrace you and make you feel welcome. Well, I won't be here, but the ladies of the church will, and Miss April, tomorrow at 11 o'clock, ladies' tea. It'll last about 1:30. Depends on how long the lady preacher is. Oh, I had to throw that one in there. I'm a mess today, aren't I? No, but Miss Summer Owens is going to be speaking, and then they're going to have some games and something to do with flowers and tea. I don't know. And the Averys are singing. Yes, it's going to be great. You're not going to want to miss it. Tomorrow at 11 o'clock. Come on. Have a great time with the ladies of the Bemis Road Baptist Church. What am I supposed to be doing next anyways? I done forgot. I don't have any help around here. I think I know. It's the Hensons. All That Matters. 827. Good morning, WZYN family.

Station identification, WZYN, the old Ship of Zion, Valdosta, Lake Park, and Hayhira. Who's looking forward to church this weekend? Oh, yeah. I hope you are. And we are planning on great things for God to do. And preaching is a big deal to me. I take it very, very seriously. And we're looking forward to giving the Word of God to people on Sunday morning, Sunday night, even Sunday school, and excited about it. I was talking to a young man yesterday, and just a young preacher. He's so excited for the Lord, so stirred up. My goodness, is he stirred up. And it's so encouraging to hear, hey, there might not be many, many young preachers, but there's a few of them that are fired up for God. It's just shut up in his bones, I'm telling you. And I tell you what, if you're a preacher, there's only one thing you can do is preach. That's going to be your identity. That's going to be in your blood. You're going to move everything around in your life for that one thing. And I tell you what, this young man stirred me up. And talking about people getting saved and people getting involved in ministry. And he's not a pastor either. He's just a helper. And boy, was he. I said, you got it in your blood now, don't you? And he said, yeah, I do. It feels so good, man. He said, when I get done preaching on Sunday night, I'm already excited about preaching the next time. I said, oh, yeah. Yep, that's how it is. I said, he's got it. He done got the fire. I love it. Oh, that's encouraging to me. Well, we've got a mountain preacher from Tennessee. I think this is a very first time he's ever requested a song from Harriman, Tennessee. The mountain preacher wants to hear the Pals this morning. I'll just go with God. There's nowhere else to go, friend. Just go to God.

Oh, yeah. Oh, boy, I felt something on that right there. That's good, boy. Yeah, you know, you have things to happen in your life, and, you know, not every day's a mountain day, but you have things happen in your life. We've had some things to happen in our life this week, and God just proved himself real big. He proved himself real strong again and again, over and over. He just says, here you go, son. Here you go. And you say, I think I'll just go with God again. Yeah, not going to look back. Yeah, he did that for us this week. And, you know, I mean, every day is not a mountaintop day. I was telling some guys in the church, I said, you know, I feel like we're getting in a lull. I feel like we're just getting in kind of like a rut, you know, a little bit, you know. And they looked at me and they were like, what are you, crazy? We're having great days. I said, I don't know. And they said, man, this is great. And one of the gentlemen said, I feel like we're just steady, just climbing a mountain, just little by little up a mountain. I'm like, oh, glory to God. Isn't that good right there? Boy, that'll make you want to shout glory, won't it? Man, I tell you what, you know, I wasn't discouraged. I was just kind of saying, hey, we need to. I said, man, if they feel that way, that makes that. Oh, glory to God. That was an encouragement to me to hear that. Boy, just to rehearse that again and tell you that gets me, as somebody said earlier this morning, that gives me glory bumps. Oh, man. Okay, well, looking across the text line here, we've got, oh, the Yorks coming up, the Morrisons, the Pulpit Voices, the Clarks, the Collingsworth family. I think that's the Dove Brothers there, the Averys. Yeah, what a lineup of songs we've got coming up for you. What we're doing this morning is just having church together. And I thought we could do something here during this next song, if I can pull this off here. During this next song, I think we need five praises, five testimonies. Can we do that on the text line? And we'll let people know who you are, put your name next to it, and give us five testimony, five praises. It don't matter what it is. Just give glory to God. Yeah. Somebody sent me a picture. They're praising God for their community coffee. I praise God for gas station coffee. It's not the best, but it's caffeine in Memphis, Tennessee. I don't think that was their praise report, but I just made it into that. Right. Okay. I need to stop. I'm some sort of way today. No, send in your praises. I think five good praises this morning, five good Thanksgiving reports, if you will. Send them on in, and let's encourage one another. Put your name and your signature at the bottom. Let us know where it came from, and let's praise the Lord together, okay? So what we're going to do right here, good neighbor, is we're going to play two great songs, great, great songs, back to back. The York family will be the first one. KR requested this one, Take Me Back to Calvary. That'd be okay. And then you'll hear the Morrison sisters. You already know, I'm not going to hell. Can we make it through a show without, I don't think we can, without that song? I'm so happy it's that way. The York family, then the Morrison sisters. While you're sending in your praise reports, let's encourage one another in the Lord, WZYN family, the York family. Take Me Back to Calvary. And great song here. Thank you, KR. Hope you have a great, great day, everybody. Two songs, and then we'll be back.

Oh, we've got some praises coming in. We've got two great praise reports. Oh, man. Come on, send in those praise reports. Yeah, let's have church on radio. Hey, I don't see nothing wrong with it at all. I'm enjoying myself, and so are you, I can tell. Send in a praise report. Give me about 30 seconds to go through these, and we'll be ready to go with some testimony time.

said, praise the Lord, he's opened doors in the ministry for us like never before. The floodgates have opened up, hallelujah. He has, and he is providing ways I've never would have imagined. God is good. It's an honor to serve the Lord. Brother Kurt Russell. Brother Kurt Russell? That's right, there's Brother Kurt Russell, Lighthouse Baptist Church, Plains, Georgia, Pastor James Burke. Brother Kurt, this is great. He's a working this morning, sent me a picture. Looks like he's, I don't know where he's working, but looks like he's doing some carpentry work. That's great. Y'all want some more praises? Me and my husband was having some financial trouble, low on money. We kept having bills, but my husband found out we didn't have any bills this week because when it was an extra week in the month. And we got to keep the whole check, and it really helped us out. And I needed to get a job, and the Lord had some people message me and offer me a job and little things here and there. I kept thinking during all this about the song, When He Was 4 Days Late, He's Still On Time by Karen Peck. And I realized I wanted help soon, money in the account. Didn't happen right away, but it was right on time. Well, that's like sweet as sweet can be, isn't it? Elizabeth Downing. Downey, God bless you. I tell you what, that'll help you right there. If that won't help you, what do they say? Your blessers broke. That's good stuff. Oh, yeah. I got some more, too. I got some more. I bet you there's some more out there. You're waiting. I don't know if I want to send my praise in or not. Why not? The Lord inhabiteth the praise of his saints. Somebody just said, well, glory. Yeah. God came to me at lunch one day in January 1985 through a fellow co-worker who said, Jesus died for my sins, was buried, and he rose from the grave so I could be born again. But that sentence pricked my heart. That was on Monday. That Saturday night at church, I became a sinner, and Jesus was my Savior. Born again. Wow, what a Savior. I know I'm saved, and the best is yet to come. Became a pastor in 3 years. And that was 35 years ago. Emory Gap Missionary Baptist Church, Harriman, Tennessee. Brother Robert Lamonts. Hope I'm saying that name correctly, preacher. God bless you. Glory. Don't you like hearing those good testimonies? I'm telling you. That'll work right there. That's sweeter than double-stuffed Oreos dipped in icing. Say amen right there. Yeah. Well, we're getting them in. That's great. Oh, man, love hearing it. And you're encouraging my faith, and you're encouraging everybody else's faith as well. Well, okay, let's see here. Man, I think the next song is our friends, the Pulpit Voices. They were just with us two weeks ago. Yeah, Sunday before last. If you ever want these guys in your church, man, you ought to have them. They'll do a good job. They just fell right in with us. We had a great time. We had them for homecoming. I think you'd love these guys as well. And the Pulpit Voices has been requested by BK. He has. Amen. He has. What a song by Brother Wheeler. The Marksman. Woo-hoo. This one will help you right here. Yeah, don't get too excited. Run off the road now, because this one will make you do that. I'm serious. Give us some more praise requests. I don't think we're done yet. I think someone's holding up.
They're holding up the stream. They're blocking the stream. Somebody needs to give a praise. The pulpit voices. And he has. Oh, boy. It's good.

Oh, that's... As Double S is texting in, well, glory. Yeah, exactly. Boy, that's just the truth. I haven't, but he has. Oh, man. She says, praise the Lord, for he has. Bless the Lord. People are testifying on the text line today. Miss Brenda Osteen says, I praise the Lord for my salvation. Why he would die for me, I'll never understand. Brother ML, all the way in Missouri, said we had several first-time visitors Sunday, some from Saturday soul winning. In case anyone was wondering, door-to-door visitation still works. Praise God, ML. God still works. Amen. He's not done and he's not dead. Glory to God. Amen. Brother ML from Missouri. Anybody else got a song request? Song requests are coming in. We got plenty of those. Anybody else got a praise report as we're praising the Lord into the 9 o'clock hour? Oh, my. Good to hear these good testimonies. Let everything that hath breath praise the Lord. Praise ye the Lord. Some people have an awful hard time thanking the Lord, have an awful hard time praising the Lord because they're self-centered. They're stuck on themselves. Sometimes it's hard for people to be even around positivity, let alone praise. Proud people can't praise the Lord. Some people like to waller in their trouble. They like to waller in their problems. They like to swim around in their issues. They don't really want to get completely out. They like to be identified by that. Oh, not God's faithful remnant. We say, hey, the Lord is on my side. Sure. All right, folks. I try not to preach too much, but every once in a while I'll get to preaching. This sister probably requested this song an hour ago. By the Mark. Have you heard this one? If you haven't, it's a great song. We'll give a rundown of all of our listeners on the text line and on the big board this morning. We got a big, big morning, and we thank God, humbled that you'd be listening this morning. By the Mark. Sweet song right here. Sweet song.

That's a good one, isn't it? Oh, my. Oh, yeah. Yeah. By the mark. Yeah. Young man in our church sings that song, does a great job. He needs to sing it again. Again. He needs to sing it. Oh, well, man. Hitting God good. We've got California, Texas, Iowa, North Carolina, Colorado, New Jersey, California, North Carolina, Arizona, Georgia, Arizona, California, Georgia, Georgia, California, Georgia, Georgia, California, New England, North Carolina, Georgia, Sweden, been there with us. And, you know, as you look at the big board up here, it's a big screen TV. Got to look around my Inspirations album to see it. Folks just popping on for a little while, and then folks staying. Most folks are staying with us. This is what's amazing. Let me see here. Since 7:30, I'll just say this. There are, my goodness, there are about 25 to 30 people that have been listening to us for over 30 minutes, and some the whole time. Folks, it's the Lord. The God made us into a family. Now, we're not the church. The church is Bemis Road Baptist Church, and the church is your church, and I'm not your pastor. Get out of here. I'm not saying that. Just saying the fellowship that we have together. And, I thank God for it. But it's a good time, isn't it? Somebody just texted their pastor. Didn't text me, but they texted their pastor and said, having church on WZYN this morning. Yeah, having church on WZYN this morning. Well. That really is our goal, is just to have church. Church 24/7. So, yeah. Brother R.W., good morning, brother. Sister J.J., good morning. Brother M.L., good morning. Brother R.L., good morning. Sister E.D., Sister B.D., all kinds of folks. My goodness. Brother T.W., good morning. Man. Brother E.J., good morning. Brother W.P., good morning. These are some folks I see on the text line this morning. I was talking to a preacher the other day, and I said, hey, people just text me. Are you serious? I said, oh, yeah, they're right there. They're texting. They're laughing at my jokes and sending in prayer requests and sending in songs and communicating back, and we do some sort of interaction. It's always people right there. I said, really? People just don't believe radio can work. Well, guess what? They are wrong. Because you know it to be true. You know it to be true. Good deal. Good deal. Got some good song requests coming around the corner. All right, what we got coming up next? The Happy Goodmans and the Lighthouse. I think this is from Ohio, if I'm not mistaken. And then we've got one from E.D., your song will be coming up next by the Collingsworth family. We will serve the Lord. So we're getting to these one right after another. And somebody said about WZYN, it's my oasis. Oh, man. Well, praise the Lord. To God be the glory. Here's the Happy Goodmans. You know it. You know it. The Lighthouse. Love that sound. Yeah.

We're seeing your song requests come in one right after another. We're going to try to get some songs, and I'm going to try to stop talking so much and get you this good music. We will serve the Lord. The Collingsworth family coming from Oaklawn, Georgia area.

WZYN, Valdosta Lake Park in Hayhira Church, 24/7. Sorry, hit the wrong button there for a minute. Hey, that's my first mistake today. I'll be okay. Well, no, nobody's counting. If we counted, we wouldn't. Yeah, we'd use up a notebook, wouldn't we? Good. Oh, we got some songs coming up here by the Averys. Song coming up here by the Inspirations, requested by you, the listener. Now, we're getting about that area where I don't ask for requests, so people don't request. And we always don't, if you have not requested yet, request a song is what we're getting at. And so some people think, wow, he's got his hands full already, and he's an hour backed up. And that's usually how it starts. Usually gets it about the 9:15, 9:30 range, and then I get kind of caught up, and that's about how it is now. At about 9:30, 15 minutes from now, we'll be caught up. So if you want to hear a song, I'll try to find it for you. Knock the dust off the cover, you know, play this one. You know, no, we like those old songs too, so we can find it somewhere in our library. 229-459-5122. After this next song, I'm going to tell you how God provides. You gave your praises 30 minutes ago. And if you've still got a praise, we'd love to read it and tag your name on the end of it. We love that if you do that there. And praise reports, testimonies, thanksgivings. Oh, yeah. Let the redeemed of the Lord say so. So we're still doing that. But I'd like to tell you how God provided and what he taught me through it all. Here's the Averys, coming from Miss Brenda. All that matters.

very, very good. All right. Don't you love hearing those girls sing right there? Woo! Yeah, glad they got an album. And you've heard a lot of those songs over and over if you listen throughout the day. I'd like to tell you what God did in our lives, and I sometimes am negligent to get into the details of my life. Sometimes pastors can be bad about that. Don't want everybody to know about what's going on with us, you know, and we did keep this problem under the radar. I don't want everybody to know about my problems. So you too good for that? No, you figure it out, but anyways. And I don't post everything on Facebook. Oh, this happened, that happened, and the other happened, and honey. You know, you can do whatever you want to, but I can't do that. Anyways, I didn't mean to say all that. Maybe I shouldn't have said it. Anyways, we didn't tell anybody, and but just a few in conversation that our air conditioner went out. Goner. We worked on it all. Well, I worked on it. Yeah, right. Somebody else looked at it, and I was there with them all weekend, and I said, it's done. It's done, which it was due. We bought the house 5 years ago, and somebody said, it'll probably just get you about 5 years, and sure enough, 5 years. So it was. I think that air conditioner was put in there in 1992, so that's – I'm not good at math, but that's almost 35 years. And so – I had to make a decision on what we were going to do, you know. We live in a pretty big house. We've got 6 children and upstairs, and we needed a 5-ton unit, so there you go. But I want to go back a little bit. It's about 2 weeks ago. I went to Ocala, Florida. And I was going to buy a truck. I got them down to about the price range I wanted them to be at. You know how that all works. And I was going to buy a truck. I'll tell you, it was a Ford Ranger. Low miles. Lariat. For a good price. I was going to buy it. But I didn't have no peace about it. Sat on the lot and drove back home. And my wife and I both didn't have peace about it. So I got completely content with just saying, I'm not even looking for a truck. I'm just not even going to look. Car lots, no. And I'm not searching on cars.com and all those other search engines. I'm not doing it. And I did. I had God gave me contentment, and we were okay, you know. And then the AC broke 10 days later. And it wasn't but moments after I heard of that AC break, and I thought, that's why God didn't let me buy that truck. I'm not going to get real preachy on you this morning, but God tells you no for a reason. God tells me no for a reason. He was protecting me. Now that would have been a big blow, because that air conditioner and then the truck, that would have been a hurting right there. We would have had the egg on our face, wouldn't have we? He knows what he's doing. And this time I listened. I've not listened before and got myself into trouble. And so I had that all in mind, and I said, well, that's the goodness of God. He protects us, doesn't he? So I had to decide what kind of air conditioner we were going to get, and we had it all figured out, 5-ton unit, and my AC man, he's a blessing too. If you don't know, it's Joe Welsh. He's a blessing. He's doing the work for me. And decided we're going to get a 5-ton unit. And we were talking to some acquaintances, really. Nobody in the church.
Nobody in the church even knew that the AC went out. I think my mom and dad were the only ones, and my mother-in-law. I don't think anybody in the church even knew. But we were just talking to these acquaintances on the phone about something we need to talk about, and just mentioned how we were without an AC, and we're getting it installed, you know. We had it all planned to get it installed when we were talking to them Tuesday night. We were talking to the wife. Sure enough, about 10 minutes later, the husband calls me. He says, hey, I heard you need an AC. I said, yeah, we do. We're planning on putting one in Friday or Thursday. He said, hey, I've got a 4-ton unit if you can use it. It's perfectly fine. Nothing wrong with it. I was supposed to take it over to my business, but I'm going to sell my business, and I'd rather you just have it if you'll come pick it up. Freon still locked in there. Everything should be no problem for you at all. If you can come get it, you can have it. Huh. We went and picked it up yesterday, and it's getting installed this morning. So that's only 4-ton. Well, we got an upstairs, so we'll get a mini split upstairs, and we'll have 6 tons in the whole house, and we won't have to run the power as much. Isn't that good right there? Hallelujah. That's what the Lord does. Bless the name of Jesus. I want to just sit down, lean back in my chair, and tell you a story about God and how he works it all out and he provides. And so, hey, that's how he works. And but also there's a lesson in that. I don't know if you heard that. We have to be careful to listen to him tell us no, and then just do the next right thing, and he can work out all the details. Oh yeah, people are encouraging me. Yeah, well, praise the Lord. And somebody else said, well, won't he do it? He will. He will. Brother TW says, been there, done that. Things go a lot better when we follow the Lord. He's in our tomorrow, and he's so precious. You better believe that. Brother JR says, oh, that's sweet. Love the testimony and appreciate the transparency. Psalm 139:2, thou knowest my down sitting and my uprising. Thou understandest my thought afar off. Oh, great verse. Great verse. All right. Well, I'm gonna give a testimony from one of our listeners after the next song, if that's okay. I've been talking for a little while. A testimony from up north of Tifton, from KF. Appreciate you, sis. Here's the inspirations from Brother JR. What is that? Touring that city.

We've got the Clark family coming up next, If Not for Grace by special request. We've got 30 minutes left in the show. We got a few song requests that are in the text line that I've got to find here. But I think we might have time for one or two more. 229-459-5122. Kathy Fitzgerald. Brother Justin, the radio works. Back in 1962, my mom took my brother and me out to ride so Daddy could sleep. He was working nights at the phone company. We heard Brother Jack Thompson preaching on the radio that Sunday morning. That next Sunday, we were at Waterloo Baptist Church. It took a few weeks, but Mama got saved. From that radio message, our whole family got saved. God has saved my children and grandchildren. There are still more that I'm trusting Him for, and He will do it. He's never failed us. I thank God for WZYN, you and the radio, but mostly I thank God for saving grace, mercy, indescribable peace from Him that far exceeds anything this world can offer. God is so good. Woo! He is, isn't He? God is so good. Thank you for that encouragement. That's a great radio testimony right there, going back to how her family was saved through radio. Her daddy, 1962. Jack Thompson preaching on the radio. And they end up going to Waterloo, and I guess they've been at Waterloo ever since. Waterloo Baptist Church, Chula, Georgia, Pastor Jeff Pangle. That's the reference there. Still at Waterloo. Miss Kathy Fitzgerald. That's a great testimony. I want to give you another. Can I give you another testimony about radio? I don't like to lean back in my chair and just talk with you very often, but I've got one that I'm just itching to tell you. Can I tell it to you this morning? Would that be okay? Can Radio Man talk a little bit? I'd like to. After this next song, I think I will. I'll give you a radio story that means a lot to me, okay? One about my grandpa. But first, If Not for Grace by the Clark family. Keep it set right there. Don't go anywhere.

station identification, WZYN, 810 AM, WZYN.org, Valdosta Lake Park and Hayhira. I want to tell you a little radio testimony here, if I can. On my mom's side, they're from Kansas, the flatland of Kansas, the most boring state to drive through in all of America. But they're from Kansas, Wichita area, Newton, Kansas, to be exact. And my grandpa was a farmer. And he was always tinkered with cars and stuff, always had a shop. And as a young man, or as a young adult, had already had his children and everything, he, one afternoon, and he was working in his shop and listening to the radio. And underneath his Ford tractor, he was listening to a sermon by J. Harold Smith on the radio. He got under conviction underneath the Ford tractor. He says he didn't even move. He stayed right there, asked God to save him right underneath that Ford tractor as he listened to J. Harold Smith preach. He went inside, told Grandma, I got saved. Of course, she wasn't ready to be saved. She was just like, okay. Took her a little while and she got saved. I don't know how long it was, but she got saved. They started getting a Christian home, but they didn't have a church. There was someone else he started listening to on the radio. Anybody know the name Lester Roloff? So he got a hold of Lester Roloff. Because there was no church in Newton, he got Lester Roloff to come start a tent meeting in Newton, Kansas. And Lester Roloff came to Newton, Kansas and started the First Independent Baptist Church in Newton, Kansas. And that's the story of my grandpa and how he got saved. One of the most aggressive soul winners you'd ever meet. I don't mean by the word aggressive in a negative connotation. Everywhere he went, he had tracks. The latter end of his life, he was a car salesman and owned his own car dealership just right there at his house. On the corner, and he just would witness to everybody at the auctions, went to McDonald's every morning of his life and would witness. Always had tracks on him, always telling people about the Lord. Just tremendous witness. How'd it begin? Underneath the Ford tractor. J. Harold Smith, God's Three Deadlines. That's how God used radio in our family. That's one of the reasons that I'm saved, one of the reasons my children know the Lord and it's been passed down to them. How God uses radio. This all started from Miss Kathy Fitzgerald and her testimony. And I forgot to tell her thank you on the text line. Hopefully she was listening because that was so, so good. And put a memory in my mind or a testimony in my mind. One led to another. And we started these testimonies probably 8:30. These praise reports and testimonies. And I think it's so good, don't you, to praise the Lord together? Man, yeah. Yeah, good.
I think I've got to, sorry, I got to track down a song here. I had to go get a snack during that last song. I was getting a little hungry. So I've got my little crackers and cheese and pepperoni right here. Had to get me a little snack. I was getting a little hungry. All I've had is coffee this morning. My belly was talking to me. So somebody's probably thinking right now, how's the radio man doing with his diet? Remember I said Monday I was going to go on a diet. Remember that? Yeah. Well, I think I'm doing pretty good. I really do. I think I'm doing pretty good. I've lost 4 pounds. I think I told some folks

Herman and I just cheated a little bit and had those. And but yeah, I didn't really feel bad that I cheated. I think that's okay. I'm trying to find this song here and having the hardest time finding it. I wouldn't know why. And I know I'm just rambling, driving you crazy. Somebody's on the edge of their seat thinking, what is wrong with this man? Ah, there it is. Another one by the Clark family, if that's okay, back to back. Is He Worthy? The Clark family. Does anybody else have a song request? Shoot it our way. You could be maybe in the front of the line. The Clark family. Is He Worthy? What a song. This one will get you going. This is church music right here.

0: Amen. Tell that mountain, tell that Goliath, tell that problem how big your God is. Yeah, look at how big God is compared to the Goliath. Look how big your God is compared to that mountain. Yeah. Sometimes we have to think about that, don't we? The enemy wants us to think how big the mountain is, how big Goliath is. But you know what? There was a man named David that said, I see God, and I see how big he is. And he's a lot bigger than Goliath. Actually, Goliath looks pretty puny compared to how big my God is. Amen. We all are that way. Oh my goodness, what are we going to do? And just yesterday, he took care of it for us. I'm that way. Oh my! I remember we had something, about 2 years ago in the church. I don't know how we're going to make it. What we're going to do. I don't know how the... Easy. Easy for the Lord. Hard for you and I, but easy for the Lord, isn't it? What we think is a mountain is just really a molehill with faith in God. Well, I'm kind of settling down a little bit here. We know that it's about 10 o'clock, and I'm actually a little tired. You wore me out today. yeah, you kind of do. You kind of lose gas a little bit on a big day like this. Boy, you've requested so many good songs today. We've had a great time. We're going to end with one from North Carolina. Brother Double C, are you out there still? Brother Double C, are you out there? It's coming all the way from North Carolina. All the way from North Carolina. He wants to hear the Perrys. Christ in You. The Perrys. Oh, I'm sorry. Calvary Answers For Me.
1: Just remember that Satan.
0: Oh, yeah.
1: That he doesn't want us as the body of Christ to remind him of, because we are victorious when it comes to him. Amen? I want you to listen. If you're sitting here tonight and you're struggling with that kind of situation, and sometimes it's hard to get a victory, you can stand here tonight because of Calvary, and you can get over that past.
0: Yeah.
1: And allow Calvary to answer. Calvary Answers For Me tonight, church. Listen.

Well, we have to say goodbye. I don't like saying goodbye, but it's not goodbye completely. We're going to keep the good gospel music going to you. And I hope you have a great Sunday. I don't have much time to preach, but I'm going to preach for just a minute. What am I going to say? Be in church Sunday. Sunday school. A teacher has a meal prepared for you. Sunday morning, your pastor has a message for you. Sunday night, you need the fellowship of God's people. Have a great weekend. We love y'all so much. Tell somebody about Jesus. And maybe tell somebody about WZYN. Here comes the old-time preacher's quartet. Joy comes in the morning, and then Kurt Scholly. 10 o'clock on the button. Happy Friday.

0: Hey guys, have you ever been in a situation where it's just unlikely? In fact, you might even use the word impossible for God to do anything. It just seems like this is never going to work. Well, Elijah actually created a situation just like that. Let's find out why on today's episode.
1: Welcome to Everyday Truth with Kurt Scully. We believe the Bible is true and relevant to everyone, everywhere, every day. 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
0: Hey guys, welcome back. 1 Kings chapter 18 today. We are right at the edge of the battlefield. Not really a battle, but a contest between Elijah and the prophets of Baal and the additional prophets of Jezebel. 850-1. Now, I don't know much about odds, but I know that those are bad odds, humanly speaking. But when God is on the side of the one, then it's really bad odds for the 850, as we're going to see today. So we have Elijah, who has been told by God, go find Ahab. That's already happened. Ahab has not yet taken responsibility. It's your fault, said Ahab to Elijah. Elijah said, no, it's not my fault. It's your fault. I'm pretty sure you caused this, but let's find out. Let's have a little contest and we'll find out which God is the God. Because the issue here is not rain or the lack of rain. That's a consequence. The issue here is not majority versus minority. You have 850 prophets of Baal or false prophets. You have one true prophet that's standing there that day. There are other prophets in the land. So this is not a majority thing. This is not even an economic thing. No, this comes down to the real issue here is, who is God? The real issue here is a matter of worship. And I will say that really every sin comes down to that. We want to make sin about, well, stop lying or stop lusting or stop being angry or stop. But really, sin comes down to one's theology. It really comes down to, what do you believe about God? What do you believe about the presence of God? What do you believe about the holiness of God? At the end of the day, all sin is a relational affront to God. So here in 1 Kings chapter 18, Elijah and the prophets have gathered. And watch how Elijah frames the contest in verse 21. So Elijah came unto all the people. So there are the prophets, 850. That's a lot of people. There's Elijah. There's the king. There's the royalty. But then there are the people. And Elijah is allowing the people to kind of be the jury. They are the ones that are spectating that will ultimately make a decision based upon the contest that they are witnessing. So Elijah came unto all the people. He said, how long halt ye between two opinions? So halt means to limp between two. You don't really have your weight on one or the other. The Bible calls this double-mindedness in other places. A double-minded man, James taught us, is unstable in all its ways. And so the people have been watching this unfold. They have grown up worshiping Jehovah God, maybe not with a great fervor, and maybe not in the way that God ought to be worshipped, because Jeroboam had set up that false worship system, but at least they were saying they were worshiping God. But now Jezebel comes and Baal worship is introduced and people don't know what to do. Because of the vacillating leadership, people don't know what to worship and where to worship and who to worship. And they're kind of, they can't put their weight down on anything. And what Elijah does is Elijah calls that out, because unless we have wholesale confidence in the God whom we serve, will never be victorious, right? Whatsoever is not of faith is sin. We have to know what we believe and why we believe it. We've got to put all of our eggs in that one basket. So Elijah is speaking to the vacillation. He's speaking to the instability of the people themselves. And here's what he says. There's really one choice to be made. If the Lord be God, follow him. If the Lord be God, follow him. If God is real, if Jehovah is creator God, that's what Elijah means, by the way, then follow him. That's the natural, that should be the natural response of anybody who says he believes God. And if we don't follow God and say that we believe him, then is that valid faith at all? What James would tell us in James chapter 2 is no, that's not valid. That's a dead faith. So if the Lord be God, follow him. But if Baal, then follow him. Hey, maybe Baal is God. We'll give the prophets of Baal an opportunity to demonstrate if they serve the true God. And if Baal is the true God, then we ought to be worshiping him. We ought to be following him. And the people answered him not a word. So you see, the people didn't know what to do. Elijah has already called them out for their instability, and they're afraid to make any call to loyalty to either one of them. They just don't know. They're going to wait this thing out. There is not a spirit of commitment either way. Look at verse number 22. Then said Elijah unto the people, I only remain a prophet of the Lord, but Baal's prophets are 450 men. Now, did Elijah believe that? I think so. Was that true? Not really, because Elijah made this same, not declaration, but almost complaint to God some days later, all the way down at Mount Sinai. And God said, Elijah, you are not the only one. There are 7,000 that have not bowed their knee to Baal. And even earlier in this passage, Obadiah has told Elijah, hey, there are at least 100 prophets that I have hidden in caves. So this is not entirely true, but I'm not going to make a big deal about it, because in this moment, Elijah, at least in this contest, Elijah was the only one there representing God. And it says in verse 23, let them therefore give us two bullocks. Let them choose one bullock for themselves, cut it in pieces, lay it on wood, put no fire under it. And I will dress the other bullock and lay it on wood and put no fire under it. So here's the contest. We both get an animal for sacrifice. They can choose the one they want, so that there's no manipulation, like there's no magic cow that I get. And no. They can have choose their bullock, I'll choose mine, and we will slay it and put the meat on the altar in the prescribed way. The only thing we're not going to do that you would normally do at an altar is we're not going to put any wood, fire under. We're not going to light the fire. We're going to let God light the fire, whatever God is real. And 24, call ye on the name of your gods, and I will call on the name of the Lord, and the God that answereth by fire, let him be God. So there's the contest. So we'll both have an altar. Everything's equal. You get to choose the bullock. Everything will be the same. You pray to your God, I'll pray to my God, whichever God answers. And the answer must be demonstrable. The God that answers by fire, then that will be the God. That's the contest. And all the people answered and said, it is well spoken. Well, now they're talking. They couldn't answer before because there was no criterion by which they could make a decision. But there's no wiggle room here. I mean, this would be very obvious if a fire started with no wood, with no fire-making material, and then that would be clear that that was a supernatural act of God. So the people said, that is a great idea. We are all on board. So the parameters have been set. The rules have been read. Now the contest begins. And it says in verse 25 that Elijah said unto the prophets of Baal, choose you one bullock for yourselves, dress it first, for ye are many, call on the name of your gods, but put no fire under. And they took the bullock, which was given them, and they dressed it, and they called on the name of Baal from morning until noon, saying, O Baal, hear us. But there was no voice, nor any that answered. They leaped upon the altar which was made. I mean, they are getting demonstrative now. It came to pass at noon that Elijah mocked them and said, cry aloud. Hey, maybe you're not talking loud enough. For he is a God. Either he's talking, maybe he's busy, maybe he's talking to somebody else, or maybe he's pursuing, maybe he's hunting, or he's on a journey. Maybe he took some time off, or peradventure he sleepeth. Maybe he's just taking an afternoon siesta and must be awakened. I mean, Elijah is just playing this to the hilt. Hey, call louder. I mean, he's busy and stuff's going on and you guys aren't being nearly loud enough. And maybe you just need to get more into it. It says in verse 28, and they cried aloud. They cut themselves after their manner with knives and lancets till the blood gushed out upon them. Aren't you glad that we serve a God that doesn't call us to self-flagellate ourselves, to bring self-harm, to cut ourselves? And yet they're doing everything they can to curry the favor of a God that does not exist. And what's really sad to me is that these men really believe this. They are entirely duped. They have given their whole soul over to this false religion. And it came to pass when midday was past, and they prophesied until the time of the offering of the evening sacrifice all day long, they are at this, that there was neither voice, nor any to answer, nor any that regarded. All they got was silence. And they were bloodier. They were more tired. They were embarrassed. They were chagrined. They had been mocked, but they had accomplished nothing. Why? Because there was nothing to accomplish. Now it's Elijah's turn. Look at verse 30. And Elijah said to all the people, come near unto me. Okay, everyone come, gather around. All the people came near unto him, and he repaired the altar of the Lord that was broken down. So this is very interesting. Elijah does not build a new altar, but there's an altar that existed on Mount Carmel that way back in the day was used for worshiping Jehovah God. And so what Elijah was doing here was very strategic. Yes, I'm going to build this altar. I'm going to refurbish it, but I want to bring back what once was. I want to repair what once was a valid place of worship to God. I want to do this in front of the people. And it says in verse 31 that Elijah took 12 stones according to the number of the tribes of the sons of Jacob, unto whom the word of the Lord came, saying, Israel shall be by thy name. And with the stones he built an altar in the name of the Lord. He made a trench, like a ditch, about the altar, as great as would contain two measures of seed, so a deep ditch around the altar. He put the wood in order, so he set the wood on the altar. He cut the bullock in pieces. He laid him on the wood and said, this is the amazing part, fill 4 barrels with water. Now, water was scarce. So take the little water you have, 4 barrels full, and pour it on the burnt offering and on the wood. If you ever try to do a campfire, even with a lighter, even with kerosene, if things are wet, it's hard to start a fire. Now, there's nothing to start the fire. There's no fire. And yet, he's pouring water on the sacrifice and on the wood, wet wood. And he said, do it the second time. They did it the second time. He said, do it the third time. They did it the third time. And the water ran about the altar and filled the trench also with the water. This is the least likely scenario for this altar ever to be lit up with fire. I mean, if this altar, if this sacrifice is consumed by fire, then there is an irrefutable act of God. And that's exactly what Elijah is doing. Elijah doesn't want there to be any human explanation for what God is about to do. You know, sometimes God does that in your life and in my life. Sometimes it seems like things get soggier and soggier, and situations become less and less likely for anything to happen of value. And yet sometimes the reason why God does those things, even invites those things, as in this case, is to show himself that much more strong, so that when the victory comes, when God shows up, nobody can claim that this was human effort, this was some kind of shenanigans. This had to be God. Oh God, do things in my life that are so clearly you that everybody that looks on, the people that gather near around, will know, God, you must have done it, because nobody else could have. Now we'll stop there in verse 35, and we'll finish out this chapter next episode, and we'll tell you what condition came whereby the rain could now come. We'll talk about that next episode. Till then, have a great day in the Lord. God bless you, my friends.
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1: With SRN News, I'm Rich Thomason in Washington. U.S. support for Taiwan and China's claim on the self-governed island democracy proved a big sticking point in talks between President Trump and Chinese President Xi at their summit in Beijing. Mr. Trump is now heading back home to Washington. He says he has not decided whether he'll allow a major American arms sale to Taiwan to go through. Overall, the president says he is pleased with the way the summit went, says some good trade deals were reached, including an agreement by China to purchase some 200 Boeing jetliners and an agreement to buy American soybeans. The death toll in a Russian attack on an apartment building in Kiev has risen, now stands at 24. And new U.S. House districts in Florida face their first test in court. State judge set to hear arguments on a request to block the new districts from being used in the midterms. This is SRN News.
2: It's time now for the Macedonia Moment from the international headquarters of Macedonia World Baptist Missions, located in Braselton, Georgia. 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
4: I want to share a letter with you from the Ruckman family. Brother James and Miss Angie are sent out of the Eastside Baptist Church in Sioux Falls, South Dakota, and they're serving the Lord in Ghana, West Africa. And the Lord is using them in a great way, so I wanted to share their letter with you today. He writes and says, "Dear praying friends, greetings in the wonderful name of our Lord. His name is truly wonderful. The name of the Lord is a strong tower. The righteous runneth into it and is safe. In a world full of fear and uncertainty, I am thankful there is safety in the name of Jesus Christ. These last several months have been the busiest months ever. Between being involved directly in Mount Calvary Fundamental Baptist Church and the Calvary's Hope Academy, life is exciting. We have had several professions of faith since our return and will be having a baptismal service in 1 week to bring them into the church membership. This is the first semester that I have not taught a course in our Bible Institute. I am thankful for the men whom God is using to further the students' Bible education. While we previously stated we will have 4 graduates, one of the students was unable to attend his last semester, so there will only be 3. We are thrilled for the 2 men and 1 pastor's wife who will graduate. They are all godly, faithful Christians. Graduation will be Saturday, May 2nd. Next semester, we are fundamentally changing the way our Bible Institute operates and will bring in students from around the country. After much time sorting and organizing, God enabled us to send needed Sunday school materials, Bibles, New Testaments, songbooks, and other items to several national pastors around Ghana. Our storage facility is now almost empty again and ready for the next container. The Lord has continued to provide the finances for the Calvary's Hope Academy. We are officially under the $100,000 mark. We need $99,819.79 to finish the building. We plan to have the building fully operational by September 1st, Lord willing. We now have 16 students in the school. 12 of those are paying students. Of the remaining 4, 2 are in our watch care until the building is complete, and 2 are needy children from our church. The Lord has provided support for these 4 children. We are currently following up on 4 true orphans and hope to take the younger ones, 2 of the younger ones, into the children's home. This September, we anticipate a student body of between 60 to 90 students, which is why we are fervently praying for the Lord to finish the construction. 2 weeks ago, the Lord allowed my wife and I, along with a local pastor, to travel 14 hours to the north to the city of Tamale. Tamale, the fastest growing city in West Africa, is 80% Muslim. They need Christ. To our knowledge, there is only one fundamental Baptist church in the city. We were able to visit the church and bring them Bibles, gospel tracts, and Sunday school materials. God also miraculously allowed us to visit with the Muslim chief of the city and pray with him. He has invited us back, and we hope to go again. We fully anticipate sending men there as God calls them. We are praying even now at several places around the city to buy land to prepare for church plants. While the trip there and back was incredibly rough, we are so glad that we went. We had the privilege of giving a dear Muslim lady the gospel. May God bless you as you continue co-laboring with us in the gospel, the Ruckman.
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0: And now your news, brought to you by Dove Realty. 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
1: With SRN News, I'm Rich Thomason in Washington. After 2 days of talks, the Trump-Xi summit has wrapped up in Beijing, both sides claiming progress in stabilizing U.S.-China relations, but differences do remain. The status of Taiwan is a sticking point. Still, President Trump says there was a meeting of the minds on Iran.
2: We've really done some wonderful things, I believe. We did discuss Iran. We feel very similar to Iran. We want that to end. We don't want them to have a nuclear weapon. We want the straits open. We're closing it now. They closed it, then we closed it on top of them. But we want the straits open.
1: Mr. Trump says no final decision has been made on a pending American arms sale to Taiwan. He also says the summit did produce some major trade deals. Not too long ago, it would have been unthinkable. CIA director paying a visit to Cuba. But John Ratcliffe has done just that.
3: The Cuban state media announced that high-level officials from the Cuban government had met with Ratcliffe, an extremely unusual visit by the head of the CIA to Cuba. The Cuban officials said that they had told the U.S. government that Cuba presented no kind of security threat to the United States whatsoever. Cuba is dealing with the consequences of U.S. sanctions and specifically a very, very serious energy crisis that right now has caused almost a virtual shutdown of the economy because of an absolute lack of fuel now almost, according to the latest reports.
1: The BBC's Luis Fajardo. The Supreme Court has granted women continued access to the abortion drug mifepristone at pharmacies or through the mail without an in-person visit to a doctor. The High Court is allowing it while a lawsuit plays out in lower courts. On Wall Street, the Dow down 434 points. This is SRN News.
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5: Here's your forecast on WZYN 810 AM, the old ship of Zion. For the rest of today, we're in the mid-80s, lots of sunshine. High pressure will be parked overhead for a while, 60 and clear for the overnight hours. Upper 80s and sunny on Saturday, slim chance of shower on Sunday, partly sunny and 90. I'm meteorologist Steve Hamilton on WZYN 810 AM and online at WZYN.org.
6: Again, and thank you for tuning into Cherishing Scripture Radio. This is Pastor Brad Bailey from the Brandon Baptist Tabernacle in Brandon, Florida, and we're thankful that you've tuned in today. We hope that we can encourage you from God's Word as we wrap up our short series on the OT City of Refuge. The OT stands for Old Testament in this case. And occasionally here on the Cherishing Scripture Radio ministry, we're going to bring these OT messages, clarifying teachings of the Old Testament for we who can appreciate those here in the New Covenant. 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You can also contact us through that website. Leave questions, leave comments, leave prayer requests. We are delighted to receive any of those today. Once again, that website is BrandonBaptistTabernacle.com. Let's wrap up our thoughts today on the OT, Cities of Refuge.
0: The Old Testament has what we call types and shadows. For example, in the Old Testament, they killed lambs. Why did they do that? For the atonement of the nation. That has a New Testament application, doesn't it? You remember when John was introducing Jesus? He said what? Behold, say it, church, the Lamb of God, which taketh away the sin of the world. So the Lamb in the Old Testament has the type of a lamb in the Old Testament, has its antitype or its object in the New Testament that ratifies its existence. Now stay close with me as I explain the types and shadows of the City of Refuge. You see, when you went there, whatever high priest was administering would make the ultimate decision and the determination whether you got to stay there. And if that family is hard-hearted towards you, if that family that has suffered loss, if they're hard-hearted and they want revenge and they're going to come looking for you no matter where, no matter what, they're going to come looking for you and they're never going to give up. If that family is chasing you, if that family is stalking you, then you may need to stay in the city of refuge perpetually. So what is the message here? Whoever was the high priest, when you went to the city of refuge, you could stay there as long as he was still alive. There are three types of priests in the Bible. In the Old Testament, there's the priest. These are just your average run-of-the-mill priests. Then in the Old Testament, there was the high priest, capital H, capital P. And the high priest was a descendant of Aaron. The high priest was the one that we're talking about here, but there's a third unannounced priest in the Old Testament. There's the priest, there's the high priest, but then when we cross over in the New Testament, we're introduced to a character known as the great high priest, capital G, capital H, capital P. And that great high priest is Jesus Christ. The shadows of the Old Testament are so influential on the New Testament. Let me show you why. Jesus, when he died on Calvary, was the lamb while he was hanging on the cross. Agree, church? But Jesus, when he died at Calvary, he was not only the lamb, he was the priest. The priest who slew the lamb in the Old Testament is a type of Christ in the New Testament. The lamb that was slain in the Old Testament is a type of Christ in the New Testament. So Jesus, after dying, he gathered his own blood. Let's think about that day at Calvary. He gathered his own blood in a heavenly basin. He took it to the temple of heaven, to the tabernacle of heaven, to the holy place of heaven, and there at the heavenly mercy seat, Jesus applied his own shed blood to that mercy seat. Now that is important. I remember when I was just a young preacher, not very trained, but led by the Holy Spirit, I preached on subjects about the blood of Jesus Christ, and I was infatuated with it, the blood of Christ, because the hymns, what can wash away my sin? Nothing but the blood of Jesus. And I was so infatuated with the blood of Jesus, and an older preacher who had lost his fastball, he kind of came up to me one day and he said, "You're too infatuated and obsessed with the blood of Jesus Christ." And I looked at that dear preacher and I said, "In all due respect, how can you be too infatuated with the blood of Jesus Christ?" And he put his arm on my shoulder over here and he said, "Brad Bailey," he said, "you don't understand. The blood of Jesus ran down the post of the cross and was absorbed by the ground underneath it. And the blood of Jesus dried up and blew away in the wind." I looked at that older preacher and I said, "Dear friend, if the blood of Jesus is not in heaven, then we cannot go. And if Jesus is not both the lamb and the priest, we have no access to the throne." You see, I'm just convinced. The Bible says, without shedding of blood is what? No remission. And so without the blood of Jesus Christ being shed, you and I have no forgiveness of sin. I'm asking you, and you can respond, what can wash away my sin? Nothing but the blood of Jesus. What can make me whole again? Nothing but the blood of Jesus. There is a fountain filled with blood drawn from Emmanuel's veins. Somebody say it. And sinners plunge beneath that flood and lose all their guilty stains. I'm telling you that Christ is our priest and our sacrifice. I never raised a hand against him. That day that he died, I wasn't even there. Are you listening to me now, church? I was not the one who drove the nails. I was not the one who thrust a spear that ended. Listen, I was not the one who put the lashes on his back, and I was not the one who abused and brutalized the body of Jesus Christ. I wasn't even there. But somehow, indirectly, I'm responsible for his death. Because even though I didn't drive the nails, it was my sin that held him to the cross. You know what put Jesus there? It was love for me and love for you. So I am, listen to this, indirectly responsible for the death of Jesus Christ. And his Father is very angry with me. And his Father said, "Kill that offender." Oh, but one day I ran to the city of refuge. I found that God had set aside a place because I was indirectly responsible for the death of Jesus Christ. And when I ran to that city of refuge, I hid inside of that city of refuge. You say, how are you going to hide from God the Father? That's a good question. You cannot hide from God the Father unless you are hiding in God the Son. So you should know this before you walk out of this service lost. Jesus is your city of refuge. Jesus is the place where you can go. You say, but if I go there, Pastor, how long may I stay? As long as the high priest is alive. And the book of Hebrews tells us emphatically, no question about it. Oh, I've tried my best to convince people down through the years you can't lose your salvation. Can I try one more time? Hebrews chapter 4, verse 13 to 16 says, neither is there any creature that is not manifest in his sight. You ought to be scared to death if that's true. Neither is there any creature that is not manifest in his sight. But all things are naked and opened unto the eyes of him with whom we have to do. Seeing that we have, listen to this, a great high priest that is passed into the heavens, Jesus the Son of God, let us hold fast our profession. For we have not an high priest which cannot be touched with the feeling of our infirmities, but was in all points tempted like as we are, yet without sin. Let us therefore come boldly unto the throne of grace, that we may obtain mercy and find grace to help in time of need. What does the city of refuge represent? Somebody, if you know the answer, say it out loud. Who is the city of refuge? That's Jesus. Who is the Lamb? You got it again. That's Jesus. Who is the priest? That's Jesus. And God's anger with you is so intense. God's anger with you is so inflamed that he will kill you eternally. And he would kill me too if it wasn't for Jesus. But because Jesus is my great high priest, God is blinded by the Son. The S-O-N. And when God sees Jesus, he cannot see my sin. He cannot see my punishment. He cannot see my wrath. He cannot see what I deserve. I noticed the asylum of that city. I noticed the accessibility of that city. There's six of them. Every one of them is close. If you miss this one, you catch the next one. I noticed the availability of that city. You can go if you're a Jew. You can go if you're a Gentile. You can go if you're a sojourner. I noticed the assurance of that city. You can stay as long as that high priest is alive. But I also noticed the accountability of that city. If you go to that city of refuge, and if you land there at the gate of that city of refuge, you might persuade that gatekeeper that you deserve to be in there. But you're going to stand before the priest, and he's going to judge your case. You see, there's a lot of people who fear Satan. There's a lot of people who fear the world. Jesus had a word on that, didn't he? He said, "Fear not him which can destroy the body." But you better fear him who can destroy what? Both body and soul in hell. My friend, I've got news. That's not Satan. There's not a thing the devil could do to take me to hell today. The only person who can send me to hell, guess who? It's Jesus Christ. Because I've trusted him as my Savior, because he's the Lord of my life, I have assurance from him, a promise from him. I'll never, no, never, no, never go to hell.
6: And we close our three-part series on the OT City of Refuge there today. Once again, Pastor Brad Bailey with you. You've been listening to Cherishing Scripture Radio. In this case, OT stands for Old Testament. 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And instead of throwing those away, like many people want to do, we are bringing those into the life of the child of God to help us to understand the types and shadows and the wonderful teachings of the Old Testament that are the underpinnings of our new covenant. We're so thankful that you've tuned in. 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
1: Welcome to a Friday's installment of the Hedges and Highways radio broadcast. Hope that you've had a tremendous day yesterday. Pray you're going to have a fantastic Friday. And you know what this means, don't you? Oh, yes. It is Sunday's a-coming. I hope that you're going to be in your place on Sunday morning and Sunday night. I pray that you're already preparing your hearts and your minds for what's coming there. And I pray that you're going to be praying for all those that are involved. Again, I mention this quite often, but I think it needs to be. And that we need to be praying for one another, of course, and praying for all that's going on in our world and the things that are happening, but also for our services on Sunday. Well, we need God to meet with us and appreciate what He did on Wednesday night. But hey, that was that night. We got a new day coming. And so we've got today and Saturday and then Sunday. And I pray that you're going to go through tomorrow and today, and that you'll be asking the Lord to help your hearts and your minds to receive the precious Word of God, and that not only will we be hearers of the Word of God, but we'll be doers that will respond, react, and apply the things that are preached there on Sunday. And then also, would you be praying for your song leader and your choir director, all the musicians, and the pianist, the janitors, all those that has every aspect of the service behind the scenes, those that are working in the sound room, maybe video, the screens and different things. It takes a lot now for services. But may I say this as well? Don't put so much emphasis on making sure that the graphs are right, which I think they should be, and I understand that. But sometimes we put so much emphasis on trying to make everything right that we miss the spiritualness of the services. So would you make sure that you get your hearts ready and get your minds ready for what's going to happen? And the Sunday school teachers, were praying for you as well, and the pastors, preachers, evangelists, missionaries. I know there's some revivals going on back at home, and we're asking the Lord to meet with you in a mighty, mighty way. And I think it just delves to be repeated. Please be in your place on Sunday. Well, let's get back into the book of Matthew, chapter number 14, and let's finish up this thought of the book of Matthew. And we're looking at our faith for our supernatural. And yesterday we were looking at Peter and how we were finishing up with him, and we looked at how the pronto of the Lord. And he says, and immediately, when Peter cried out, I'm glad that it was an immediate deliverance. But then he come up with a great question. He says, O thou of little faith, wherefore didst thou doubt? And so I think it needs to be answered. You know, why do we doubt our Lord and Savior Jesus Christ? Well, he gives the answer, our faith. Can I say that our faith needs to be strengthened? And if you're going to step out for God, I won't say that your faith won't get weak. I would like to stand here being a superhuman spirituality, but I'm not. My faith gets weak, and I have to be rebuked every now and then by the Lord. Why are you doubting me? And we sing the song and shout about it. There's no need to doubt him now. I'm telling you, there is no need to doubt him now. But we tend to, in these aspects of where Peter's faith, it did falter. But even in the midst of that, I'm glad that God can save us. But we doubt. Why do we doubt a God? And really, if you look through the scriptures, and we shouldn't be doubting him anyways. But why would we doubt him, the Lord Jesus Christ, that was born of the Virgin Mary, who turned the water to wine at the wedding of Canaan? Leopards were healed. The centurion palsy servant was healed just at the mention of Jesus' word. How about this fierce storm that we looked at not too long ago that was just instantly calm? How about the Gerasene demoniac that was healed? 12-year-old girl raised from the dead, 5 blind men healed, not at one time, but at different times. Of course, Jesus fed the 5,000 with 5 fish and 5 loaves, 2 small fishes. He does it again with the feeding of the 4,000. Here we see that Jesus walked on water. Demon-possessed boys are made well. Coin for 2-person tax duty was pulled from the fish's mouth. The deaf and the mute man was healed. Stars came up to guide the wise men from the east. Widow's dead son was raised to life. 10 lepers are healed simultaneously. 2 men on the road of Emmaus met the resurrected Savior. Lazarus raised from the dead. Soldiers fell at the ground just at his Jesus' mere word. Crippled beggar was healed. And I mean, we could go on and on and on about this very aspect of why do we doubt him? Can I say we shouldn't be doubting our Lord and Savior? I mean, you look at all the things, and these are all messages in themselves, and we could spend months on just this list that I give you of what the Lord Jesus Christ did, and what a miracle, really. I mean, you think about that, of all the things that he has done, and the miracle aspect of what he's done, and how he done it. And it wasn't impossible. Again, you know, when the Lord saved Peter, you know, I told you that, you know, the scripture says, for with God nothing shall be impossible. God can do the impossible through us. All he needs is a man that's willing, or a lady that's willing, to step out and to follow him. To go, I mean, just to say, Lord, I'm going to do that. And I've seen some mighty men and watched them and just step out and walked away and from their secular job and said, Lord, you know, if this is what you want, this is what we're going to do. And because of that, that time of stepping out and doing, you know, and didn't know, I mean, be honest with you, they'd tell you, you know, when they did that, they didn't know how it was going to turn out. None of us do. I mean, my family and I, we stepped out into full-time ministry, you know, 18 years ago. And when we did, you know, my pay was 60% less than what I was making at the secular job. And math, it didn't add up, you know, just to be honest with you. If you added up what we were going to make in the ministry compared to what we owed, it just didn't add up. But in all those 18 years, we've never wrote one bad check. It's got close a few times. And, you know, we've never been without food, and may not be what we wanted to eat, but God was faithful. And now he's just showed himself mighty and allowing us to do more for the cause of Christ, and being able to see God do more for the cause of Christ. It's just an amazing thing, and I'm glad that there is nothing impossible for him. You know, he told Abraham, is anything too hard for God? No, it's not. You know, he told Jeremiah, there's nothing too hard for thee, for me. Well, can I say, I am glad we are serving a God that can meet your needs and my needs. If we would be willing just to allow him to work in our life. But it all come down to this one phrase, O thou of little faith. In other words, there was a faith deficit. There was that of not, you know, not putting our faith in him. That's the reason why it says, O thou of little faith. You know, when Jesus saved Peter, he did rebuke him for his falter in his faith. But can I say, he saved a person with little faith. He did rebuke Peter here. In Luke 17:6, it says, and the Lord says, if you have faith as a grain of a mustard seed, you may say unto these sycamine trees, be thou plucked up by the roots, and be thou plucked into the sea, and shall obey it. But without faith it's impossible to please him, for he that cometh to God must believe that he is, and that he is a rewarder of them that diligently seek him, in Hebrews 11:6. You know, faith is a substance of things, and I'm glad that there is that faith. And they're still standing on the water. I mean, you think about when he walked on this. He walked out. You know, we all say Peter's first man that walked on the water, but he walked on the water twice. He walked out there, began to sink, and he walked back. You know, you think about that. I mean, just how that God just did so much. And when he's talking to Peter, and I'd like to know what else he said to him, and it's not recorded. You know, but there in verse 31, you know, there must have been maybe a little bit more going on out there than, oh, thou little faith, and walk back. I would probably say that there was probably a few more words said out there that's not recorded in the scripture. But to see God do that, and to what Peter did, and yes, he did falter, but God delivered Peter. So we need some folks that'll be willing to trust the Lord. And can I say, just the presence of God conquered nature. Of course, he is the Messiah, the sovereign Lord of all. He definitely has showed himself time and time again, proof upon proof, to a handful of believers to whom he was entrusted his cause. But can I say, he brought peace to the sea that reeled to and fro from their sake. And he would always be present to help them no matter the severity of the trial. And I'm glad that they experienced it so that we can learn through this. Of course, in the midst of all this, I'm glad that he can give us peace and give you help to the hopeless. John 14:27, it says, "Peace I leave with you, my peace I give unto you. Not as the world giveth, but I give I unto you. Let not your heart be troubled, neither let it be afraid." And we can go on and look at all this. I mean, and how that God delivered Peter from, but not only that, he delivered them, but he delivered them. With just a few minutes we have left, but can I say there was the doubting, the prodding here, but then finally here, we see the praise as goes on. And it says, and then when they come into the ship then they that were in the ship came and worshipped him, saying, "Of the truth, thou art the Son of God." We see their confession. Christ's presence stirred the confession and worship. The disciples experienced great relief. They were drained, exhausted from working out there in the sea, trying to keep the boat from sinking. But can I say they've been saved and delivered from a life-threatening storm by the power of Christ? Never before had they witnessed such power. And can I say they've seen some things. But boy, just to see God walk on water, they never seen that before. They never seen a man walk on water, but Peter did. They never seen they did see the seas that was calm before, but Jesus was in the boat this time when he got in the boat. Can I say, they came and worshipped him, saying, "Of the truth, thou art the Son of God." As time goes on, they understood more and more than ever before, not perfectly, but enough to acknowledge him as the Son of God. Can I say, when we see God do things, it just gives us more reassurance of who he is. Do I know who he is? Oh, yes. I mean, if you're saved by the grace of God, you know who God is. But as you walk with him and you see his power and his ability, the more you want to do for him. But I'm glad there was that confession. And they praised him. And I've often wondered, why are we not praising God like we used to in our churches? Maybe it is because we've just quit asking God for the impossible. We've quit asking God to do what he only can do. But maybe it's just because somebody ain't willing to step out and say, "Lord, I'm going to trust you with this. God, I want to do the supernatural. And Lord, I want to go further for you. I don't want to just be comfortable in the boat." And so many of us are. Can I say this, and we're about done? Can I say they were obedient when they got in the ship? But many Christians live just a basic, natural, and sadly lacking any supernatural life. Most Christians are just simply boat people, don't want to get out of the boat. But I'll say this again. If the supernatural is to be experienced, the natural has to be abandoned. You cannot stand on wood and walk on water. So can I ask you, can we trust God in these days? Well, preacher, you know how bad it is out there? Oh, yeah, I do. But can I say our economy in America doesn't affect God at all? And the wars that are going on around the world does not affect God at all. He's still God. He'll always will be God. And he is a sovereign God. He is a powerful God. He is a God that's able to do the impossible. And he's able to do the impossible through you. Faith in our supernatural. I pray that this has been a blessing to you. I pray that you have a great weekend. Thank you for tuning me in this week. And I do pray that you have a blessed weekend. Lord willing, we'll be back here on Monday.

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Lakeland

we have hope in the Lord today. And not in our circumstances, not what may be going on around us. I can't put much hope and faith and trust in those things, but I'm glad we can trust in the Lord today, aren't you?

Job lost his family, his land, and all his wealth. When he wouldn't curse God, Job lost his health.

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1: With SRN News, I'm Rich Thomason in Washington. The final round of talks between President Trump and Chinese President Xi having wrapped up, Mr. Trump is now on his way back home. Speaking aboard Air Force One, the president touts China's pledge to purchase 200 Boeing jetliners.
2: This will be by far the largest order ever if they do a good job with the 200, which I'm sure they will. And that's General Electric also, the engines. So they're buying General Electric. So it's approximately 450 engines, 200 planes. And a promise of up to 750 if they do a good job.
1: The president says China has also agreed to buy American soybeans. Ukrainian President Zelensky says several children are among the 24 people killed in a Russian missile attack on a Kiev apartment building. As so much of the world's attention was focused on the Trump-Xi summit, Vladimir Putin stepped up Russia's assault on its neighbor, Ukraine. Whole lot of New York City area commuters may soon have to find another way to get to work.
3: The Long Island Railroad could shut down Saturday at 12:01 a.m. if unionized workers and the train system can't reach a tentative contract. The railroad, which serves New York City's eastern suburbs, is North America's largest commuter rail system, carrying some 250,000 customers each weekday. The railroad and the union representing locomotive engineers, machinists, and other train workers have been negotiating for months. A strike was temporarily averted in September when the Trump administration agreed to help. Those efforts ended without a deal, and both sides were given 60 days to try again. I'm Donna Water.
1: Following yesterday's record-setting gains, this morning a sell-off on Wall Street. The Dow is down about 347 points. The Nasdaq Composite Index off 308 points. 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
5: Here's your forecast on WZYN 810 AM, the old ship of Zion. For the rest of today, we're in the mid-80s, lots of sunshine, high pressure will be parked overhead for a while, 60 and clear for the overnight hours, upper 80s and sunny on Saturday, slim chance of shower on Sunday, partly sunny and 90. I'm meteorologist Steve Hamilton on WZYN 810 AM and online at WZYN.org.
6: Hello, world, and welcome to the Friday edition of the Midday Jubilee. I hope that you are ready to have a great show. There's going to be a lot less talking and a lot more music. That's a plan anyway. But we're going to be playing some old music, some hymns, and we want to just get right into it. This is not a hymn, but it's going to start us off. The Lefevre Quartet, Let the Church Arise.

Once again, you're listening to WZYN 810 AM, and right now you're listening to the Midday Jubilee. I'm James, and I'm your host, and I told you there's not going to be a whole lot of talking, and so I'm fixing to hit the Be Quiet, James button and get right back into the music. And to start us off in the hymns side of thing is going to be a medley. This is Songs of the Church medley by Mark Bishop. After this is The Blood Will Never Lose Its Power.

That was the Gaither Reunion. The Blood Will Never Lose Its Power. And, man, I love that song. I was looking for Linda Randall, but I couldn't find it. Just her singing it. I didn't have it in my database. Speaking of database, I just got an email from Sound Doctrine, and I'm not sure if it is just music or if there's maybe some stories behind the songs. I'm about to giggle. I'm about to giggle. I'm excited about it. I need to get off the air and listen to it, but or figure out what's in the file. But the Harris Brothers are going to sing, oh my goodness, one of the favorite songs that my wife sings. He's All I Need.

0: That was Great Is Thy Faithfulness by the Tallies. And here in just a few moments, we're going to end the first half of the show with the Mylan Hayes family. And they will be singing What a Meeting in the Air. And so you hang tight for that. But let me talk to you, since this is Friday and we are talking about Sunday, let me tell you about what you're going to listen to on Sunday. The Gospel Trumpet with Derek Farmer. Hedges and Highways with Robert Jones. But the Sunday Startup at 8:30. After that is The Everlasting Truth. Bemis Road Baptist Church service will start at 11 o'clock. And then you'll have throughout the day more preaching. And so make sure you stay tuned. Now, right now, we're going to have What a Meeting in the Air by the Mylan Hayes family. But just after that is The Shepherd's Pulpit with Pastor Justin Atchison. So stay tuned.
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0: Hello, friends, and thank you for joining us on the Shepherd's Pulpit. We are grateful to God that you are listening today. We pray as you listen to this daily Bible broadcast that God will strengthen you with His power in the inner man. So let's join the teaching and preaching from the Shepherd's Pulpit. And now, Pastor Justin.
1: Thank you for listening to this special edition of the Shepherd's Pulpit as we're going to go live into a sanctuary service of the Bemis Road Baptist Church as I preach a Bible message on excuses. You'll want to take your Bible and turn to Luke chapter number 14. And again, thank you for listening to the Shepherd's Pulpit.

0: Take your Bibles and turn with me to Luke chapter number 14. Luke chapter number 14. I don't want anybody to misunderstand what I'm going to be preaching on this morning out of this text of Scripture. I don't want anybody to misunderstand it. I'm going to preach on excuses. Don't anybody leave yet, okay? It's not going to be that bad, you know. Excuses. And I want to promise you something. The enemy will feed you excuses as long as you'll eat them. The enemy will feed you excuses as long as you'll eat them. He will give them to you one right after another. He'll give you a whole buffet of them if you want them. As long as you'll eat them, he'll feed them to you. I say again, the enemy will feed you excuses as long as you'll eat them. Say amen. Amen. Those excuses sure didn't come from my God. Amen. But they came from the enemy, and he'll give you all kinds of excuses. And if you live by those excuses as an unbeliever, you're going to regret it in hell one day. If you live by those excuses as a Christian, you're going to even regret it in heaven one day that you didn't give your life like you should have to Christ. I tell you, friend, we only have one life, 'twill soon be passed, and only what's done for Christ will last. And we can't live by excuses. You know what they say about an excuse, right? It's the skin of a reason. The skin of a reason stuffed with a lie. Just skin of a reason. Just some reason. But the whole inside is just a lie. There's a little bit of truth, a little bit of reason in it, but all most of it's just a lie. What is an excuse? It's a lie. An excuse is a lie. And you know, there's been many lies that people have listened to, and they're in hell because of it. They're in hell because of it. There's been a lot of lies that people, excuses that people have listened to it, and they're not enjoying the abundant Christian life because of it. I want to encourage you, listen to the truth. Amen. The truth shall set you free, and ye shall be free indeed. Luke chapter number 14 and verse 16. Then said he unto them, a certain man made a great supper and bade many, and sent his servant at supper time to come to say to them that were bidden, come, for all things are now ready. And they all with one consent began to make excuse. The first said unto him, I have bought a piece of ground, and I must needs go and see it. I pray thee, have me excused. Another said, I have bought 5 yoke of oxen, and I go to prove them. I pray thee, have me excused. And another said, I have married a wife, and therefore I cannot come. So that servant came and showed his Lord these things. Then the master of the house, being angry, of course he was angry. He made all things ready, didn't he? He made a great big supper, a great big party, and they made an excuse why they couldn't come. No wonder the preacher gets mad when people don't come to church. He said, then the master of the house, being angry, said unto his servants, go out quickly into the streets and lanes of the city, bring in hither the poor and the maimed and the halt and the blind. And the servant said, Lord, it is done as thou hast commanded, and yet there is room. And the Lord said unto the servant, go out into the highways and hedges and compel them to come in, that my house may be filled. For I say unto you that none of these men which were bidden shall taste of my supper. And there went great multitudes with him. And he turned and said unto them, if any man come to me and hate not his father, understood, and hate again not his mother and wife and children and brethren and sisters. You could add the word hate in front of all those. And his own life he hate also, right? What's it say? He cannot be my disciple. Another way to say it in verse 27, whosoever doth not bear his cross and come after me cannot be my disciple. Verse 33. So likewise, whosoever he be of you that forsaketh not all that he hath, he cannot be my disciple. He cannot. Did you see the three cannots? The one in verse 26, the one in verse 27, and the one in verse 33, cannot be my disciple. I want you to realize this morning that excuses will keep you from salvation. And excuses will keep you from true discipleship. And the enemy will feed you those excuses as long as you'll eat them. And some people have been eating the devil's garbage for decades. They have said, I cannot serve God. I cannot learn the Bible. I cannot witness. I cannot come to church like them. I cannot be like those people. I cannot. And they have blasphemed the name of their Lord, because God said, Paul said, I can do all things through Christ which strengtheneth me. It's just a lie that you believed, and you haven't chosen to believe what God has said. You can be saved this morning. You can have your sins washed away. You can be a new creature. You can come to the table of grace and never be the same. You can. But you must believe the truth.
1: 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We look forward to seeing you in one of our services real soon. Until the next Shepherd's Pulpit broadcast, may the Lord bless you and keep you.

You folks need to be glad that I do not do what I think I'm going to do. Anytime there's a bass song that comes up, now let us, I sit here and I sing, but then I hear myself singing it, and then I said, no, don't do that. Don't do that. I have prayed since I knew how to pray. God, make me a bass singer. He said, no. I said, well, Lord, make me a tenor singer. And I could sing high, but I'm not a tenor singer. So I guess God said no about that too. Well, I'm just blessing myself today. I may be depressed by the end of the show, but hey, I hope you will not be depressed. We just heard from Brian Free and Assurance, just a little talk with Jesus. Up next, we've got a relatively new hymn. Now, it's not what we would call a modern hymn. This is a hymn written by Fanny Crosby, and it was on the album of newly discovered hymns. In particular, this is Tim Lovelace, accompanied by Jeff and Sherry Easter and Morgan. It's called His Love Will Shelter Me.

We'd like to invite you to the 58th Annual Camp Canaan Camp Meeting in Ringgold, Georgia, June the 8th through the 12th, with evening services Monday through Friday at 7:30 and morning services Tuesday through Friday at 10 a.m. That address is 2139 Roach Hollow Road, Ringgold, Georgia, 30736. So make plans to be with us, and we'll see what the Lord will do.

0: That was Ricky Atkinson and Compassion. Up next, we've got a new group for you. This is the Harmonizing Four. Now, the Harmonizing Four were one of the great black gospel quartets of the 20th century. They began singing in Richmond, Virginia, listen to this, in 1927. And they became known for their smooth, full harmony and old-style gospel quartet sound. By the 40s, they were recording for Decca Records, singing on radio in Richmond, Virginia, and gathering a reputation. They even sing at major events, including the 1944 Baptist Convention and the funeral ceremony of President Franklin D. Roosevelt in 1945. Their sound helped shape gospel quartet music after World War II, and they had members like Joseph Williams, Thomas Johnson, Lonnie Smith, and their bass singer, Jimmy Jones. They became closely connected with their legacy. The Harmonizing Four reminds us of a day when gospel music was not just a performance, it was a testimony in harmony.
1: For

Folks, that was the Harmonizing Four, Farther Along. Just a kind of a quick, funny story. I needed a song to sing when I was about 12 years old for Father's Day. My dad hadn't been saved long, and I hadn't been saved very long. And so I turned the hymnal to Farther Along and sang it with all my heart for my daddy. For Father's Day. Sadly, it was still a couple years before I realized that father and farther are two different things. But that was the Harmonizing Four. I love their sound. One of these days, we may play just old, what we may call vintage gospel or even antique gospel, but likely it's better than some that we may even play today. But had a good time today getting ready for church on Sunday. We've heard a medley of songs by Mark Bishop, Then the Blood Will Never Lose Its Power, the Harris Brothers with He's All I Need, Great Is Thy Faithfulness, What a Meeting in the Air, Just a Little Talk with Jesus, His Love Will Shelter Me, a newly discovered hymn from Fanny Crosby. Then I'll Meet You in the Morning, as well as Farther Along. Well, it's time for me to get out of here. I hope you've had a good week. I hope you have a great weekend. Hope to hear from you on Monday. I'll be right back here, WZYN, 810 AM, on the Midday Jubilee. Until then, God bless you. Have a great weekend.

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1: Now, folks, the fact of the matter is you can kind of not tell somebody you're a Christian, but the fact is that still our testimony is going to radiate one way or another. And God says, I don't want you just to hear my word, but I want you to let it show in your life. I want people to see you living out my word each and every day. 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
0: Throughout the New Testament, Christ places a high priority on the local church. In our series, Building Blocks of a Dynamic Church, we will understand how Christ designed the church to function, how we can love and invest in it, and how we can be built up and enriched as we grow in Christ. 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Our current series is designed to give us an understanding of how a dynamic church should function and how we fit into God's eternal plan for changing the world. And now, here's Pastor Paul Chappell with part two of a message called The Building Block of Involvement.
1: He will guide you into all truth, for he shall not speak of himself, but whatsoever he shall hear, that shall he speak, and he will show you things to come. That means when you're going through the walk of life, that the Spirit of God is going to guide you, and he's going to help you to know the right direction, the right friendships, the right situations to be involved in. And God says, I want you to be established in my love. I want you to begin with loving me, and I want that to continue by my Spirit enabling you along the way. That's how it always is in the Christian life. It always starts with the love of God, and it always continues by the Spirit of God nurturing us and guiding us and enabling us. So if we're going to be involved in the things of God, in the work of God, it must be first from a love for the Lord. And I'm going to tell you something. You can tell when someone's doing what they're doing out of love. You can tell when the choir is singing because they're in love with God and they have that first love alive. You can tell when there's an usher that's doing what they're doing because they love God and it's a blessing. And you can tell when people do what they do out of love. You can see it sometimes in a marriage. You can see the difference between a loving marriage and a dutiful marriage. And God says, I don't want you to just do this out of duty. I want you to do it out of love for me. And so here we begin with loving God. But secondly, we want to talk about growing together. Growing together. Now look back at Colossians 2:7. It says, rooted and built up in him and established in the faith. Now, the word built up speaks about building on the foundation. And Jesus is our foundation. And the apostles' doctrine is our foundation. In fact, notice in 1 Peter chapter 2 and verse 5, it says, ye also, as lively stones, are built up a spiritual house and holy priesthood to offer up spiritual sacrifices acceptable to God by Jesus Christ. Now, that's a heavy verse. Let's look at that for just a minute. He says, first of all of you in the church are a living stone. He said, all of us come together to build up a spiritual habitation or a spiritual house. And I want to remind you today, someone says, well, if I miss church, no one would even know and it wouldn't even matter. Listen, you take enough stones out of the side of a house, the whole wall's going to fall in. You see, God says, I put you together to be a spiritual structure. And look what else he calls us. He says, and you are an holy priesthood. In other words, some of you grew up maybe in a Roman Catholic tradition where they had the priest and the laity. But when you study the Bible says that we're all believer priests. What does that mean? It means that you don't have to go into a little booth and tell some guy your sin. It means you can go directly to the Lord and confess your sin. It means that you can pray directly to God through Jesus. It means that when we sang this morning, we were individually singing to the Lord. And when we gave, we were individually offering up worship to the Lord. There's no mediator involved in that process because this is a spiritual house and the church is not these four walls. It's the people. And we're all here to be priests, believer priests, to offer sacrifice up to him. We don't need to get someone else to offer that to him. We can pray to him. We can sing to him. We can give to him. And so we understand that we can grow together in this spiritual house. And notice that word in verse 7, established. He says, I want you to be a rooted Christian. I want you to be a built up Christian. And I want you to be an established Christian. That means firm or steadfast. Now, how's that going to happen? How can you grow with that kind of strength? Well, notice letter A, we must grow through the Word of God. We must grow through the Word of God. We believe that the Bible is the infallible, inerrant Word of God. And we believe that every Christian needs to receive it as such. Now, there's a couple verses here. I want you to see them. The Bible says in 1 Peter 2:2, as newborn babes, desire the sincere milk of the word that ye may grow thereby. Boy, I tell you what, when a newborn babe is hungry, they'll let you know. You think they're about ready to die. They start shaking and gyrating, and boy, they want to have something to eat, and they desire. And God says, like a newborn babe wants to have that milk, I want you to want my word that way. I want you to grow in my word. Notice James 1:21, wherefore lay apart all filthiness and superfluity of naughtiness and receive with meekness the engrafted word which is able to save your soul. He said, I want you to lay aside the sin. I want you to lay aside the filthiness. You're not going to get what you need if you don't lay that aside. Now, I'm not an expert botanist, but I know that when it comes to grafting two trees or plants together, you've got to prepare both sides. And I know that they have to cut away the outer skin of either plant in order to bring them together and graft them together. And God says, listen, when you come to hear my word, you got to lay aside that bitterness. You got to lay aside that envy. Whatever else is going on in your life, you got to set it aside so that you can be really grafted together with me. And God says, I want my word to be like that, to be a real part of your life. Look at this verse. I love this in 1 Thessalonians 2:13. It says, for this cause also thank we God without ceasing, because when ye received the word of God, which ye heard of us, ye received it not as the word of men, but as it is in truth, the word of God, which effectually worketh also in you that believe. You see, that's why the church at Thessalonica became a model church. They didn't sit there going, well, we'll see what we think about this. No, they said, hey, this is God's word. What can we get out of this? How can this help us today? And so we need to receive the word. And then we need to live the word. The Bible says in James that we're not to be hearers only, but we're to be doers of the word of God. Jesus said in John 13, if ye know these things, happy are ye if ye do them. Do you see that, John 13:17? Let's read that one together, shall we? Ready, begin. If ye know these things, happy are ye if ye do them. Jesus says, listen, you're learning these things, but you're not going to be happy if you don't do them. Now, let me tell you something. Some of the most miserable people you'll ever meet in life are not people without God, though there's a lot of miserable people without God. But some of the most miserable people you'll ever meet are people who know the Lord and they know what's right and they're not doing it. They're not happy. And Jesus says, if you want to be happy, get my word and live my word and follow my word. I heard about an annual association for the American Heart Association had their convention recently, and they had thousands of doctors and nurses, and they were all there learning about heart care. And the interesting thing was that all of the surrounding restaurants, the Carl's Juniors and the McDonald's and the Burger King's, all of them reported the normal amount of sales that they would experience for any other kind of convention. And someone went up to one of the cardiologists and said to him, now, do you feel that maybe you're partaking in this food as sort of like a bad example? And he thought about it for a minute. He said, no, not me, because I take my name tag off. Now, folks, the fact of the matter is you can kind of not tell somebody you're a Christian, but the fact is that still our testimony is going to radiate one way or another. And God says, I don't want you just to hear my word, but I want you to let it show in your life. I want people to see you living out my word each and every day. So we grow by the word of God. It all begins by loving God, but now we're going to grow together by the word of God. Notice, secondly, we also grow with the people of God. We grow with the people of God. Now, let me just give you a little phrase that's helped me over the years, and it is this. Nearness is likeness. All right, would you say that with me? Nearness. You're going to basically become like the people you hang out with, the books you read, and the shows you watch on television. That's where you're headed with your life today. And the fact is that the Bible says, as a man sharpeneth, as iron sharpeneth iron, so a man sharpeneth the countenance of his friends. And God has designed Christian fellowship to sharpen us, to make us stronger in our faith. Now get the context here, the book of Colossians. It was written by the Apostle Paul to the church at Colossae. It was a book written in the first century by the Holy Spirit working through Paul. And notice what he says. He says in verse 2 of Colossians 1, to the saints and faithful brethren in Christ, which are at Colossae, grace be unto you and peace from God our Father and the Lord Jesus Christ. You see, it was a local assembly of believers. And that's how God has worked. In fact, when you read the word church in the New Testament, 113 out of 117 times, the word church is speaking about a called out local assembly of believers. And so God has designed that Christians have an assembly, have a place where they can grow together. Notice in Ephesians 4:15, but speaking the truth in love, may grow up into him in all things, which is the head, even Christ. Notice verse 16, from whom the whole body fitly joined together and compacteth by that which every joint supplieth, according to the effectual working in the measure of every part, maketh increase of the body unto the edifying of itself in love. Now here's the point. When God talks about the church, he talks about a house with living stones, or he talks about a body where we're all connected. He doesn't talk about an ankle bone over there and a little finger over there and a kneecap over there. No, he says, I want my church to be together. I want it to be like a house that's growing together. So when we talk about getting involved, we talk about getting involved in loving God and then growing together in Christ. Let me give you six quick ways that you can grow in the local New Testament church. Six ways. First of all, as we said a moment ago, through the Word of God. Grow through the Word of God. I heard about a friend that was driving through Florida, and he was driving past thousands of acres of orange trees. And boy, those oranges were everywhere on the trees. And he got to thinking, I'd like to have some orange juice. And he pulled over into a restaurant. He ordered some breakfast, some bacon, some eggs. He said, I want some orange juice. And the lady said, I'm sorry, sir. She said, we don't have any orange juice today. Our orange machine is broken. He thought, here I am surrounded by thousands of acres of oranges. They've got oranges garnishing that plate over there. They've probably got oranges in the kitchen, but I can't have orange juice because the orange juice machine is broken. They had become dependent on that machine. And let me tell you something. We need church. We need preaching. We need this fellowship. But also, you need to learn how to squeeze some of your own orange juice and get into the Word every day and have some of God's Word each day. Because you'll be strengthened through the Word of God. Secondly, we're strengthened through prayer. Jesus said, let my house be a house of prayer. Jesus said, you have not because you ask not. This kind cometh about by prayer and by fasting. And God's people are strengthened through prayer. Thirdly, sometimes we're strengthened through trials. Now, that's contrary to the way we usually look at life. We don't think being broken is going to ultimately make us stronger. But look what the Bible says there in 1 Peter 1:6. It says, wherein ye greatly rejoice, though now for a season, if need be, ye are in heaviness through manifold temptations. Now, do you see those three words, if need be? And someone might go, how can someone say a heavy trial or manifold difficulties and temptations? How can that strengthen my marriage? How can that strengthen us? And I can't explain it all, but I can just tell you, there are some people in this church who have dealt with the most difficult circumstances in their personal lives, in their marriage, in the hospital rooms, with cancer, and with every other kind of difficulty. And I would have never wished that in a million years on anyone. But I'm going to tell you something, that often God strengthens people through the trials. And he says, when you are tried, you will come forth as gold if we keep our eyes on him. And so God will use even your trial today to strengthen you. And then fourthly, we can grow through a good godly example. Notice what Paul said in 1 Corinthians 11:1. Be ye followers of me, even as I also am of Christ. And every once in a while, someone says to me, well, I don't follow no man. Ain't nobody going to tell me what to do, you know. And that sounds, you know, cool or whatever. But did you know that God designed the Christian life so that human instrumentality would help lead us sometimes in the way we should go? That's why the devil loves it when a televangelist or some preacher falls into sin or some problem comes into a church. The devil loves that because he knows that God uses men to help encourage other men a lot. And I just would tell you this morning, always keep your eyes on the Lord Jesus Christ. And if someone disappoints you, don't give up on God. He's still faithful. He's always there. But God wants to use faithful men and women as our examples. Then number five, you can grow through good fellowship. And I'm not just talking about, hey, how was the Dodgers game or stuff like that. I'm not just talking about German chocolate cake and ice cream. That's what most Baptists think fellowship is, you know. But beyond that, I'm talking about the kind of fellowship that draws you close to God. Look what it says there in Hebrews 10:24. Let us consider one another to provoke unto love and good works. In other words, the kind of fellowship where you're thinking about somebody and the kind of fellowship where, in a good way, you're provoking them to be a better person and you're encouraging them along the way. That's what we find so often in our adult Bible fellowships. And then number six, we can grow through serving. And I'll tell you something about being a servant. It's a great joy and privilege. And God has called us to be servants. For the Bible says the Son of Man, Jesus, came not to be ministered unto, but to be a minister and to give his life a ransom for many. And so we begin with loving God. That's where it all has to start. A heart for God. And then growing together in the Word and in fellowship. And then notice thirdly this morning, serving others. Serving others. We want to be involved in serving others. Now back to verse 7. It says, rooted and built up in Him and established in the faith. So there we have loving God, growing together. And then it says, as ye have been taught, notice this, abounding therein with thanksgiving. God says, I want you to be abounding in the Christian life. I want you to be serving others. Now, the word abounding means from the overflow. And so God says, I want from the overflow of your love for me to see some fruit that is abounding. Just like you plant that garden and the roots go down and you water it, now you begin to see the fruit of it. God says, I want to see the fruit of your life. I want to see your fruit in serving others. Let me give you a few ways that we serve here at Lancaster Baptist. First, we want to serve through biblical proclamation. We want to serve through biblical proclamation. This church exists to be the pillar and the ground of truth, to lift up the truth of the Word of God. Philippians 2:15 says, that ye may be blameless and harmless as the sons of God, without rebuke, in the midst of a crooked and perverse nation. How many say, that sounds like America? And he said, in the midst of that, notice he says, I want you to shine as lights in the world, holding forth the word of life, that I'm rejoiced in the day of Christ, that I have not run in vain, neither labored in vain. He says, I want you to hold forth the word of life. Like a light that's shining in darkness, I want you to lift up the word of God. I want you to plant the seed of the word of God. I want you to proclaim the truth. And there's many ways we do that around here. We do that through the preaching of the word of God. And the Bible's very clear that we're to preach the word of God. We do that in the music ministry, lifting up the word of God, the Sunday school classes, teaching the word of God. I think about the bus ministry, picking up boys and girls that would never come to church, children whose parents do not come to church, and telling them about Christ. I think about soul winning and canvassing and passing out gospel leaflets in the book of John or whatever, just getting out into our community with the gospel of Christ. Our discipleship ministry, taking men and women that are new in the Lord and bringing them along in their faith. Our educational ministries, all of these things are meant to proclaim the truth of God's word. Listen, the world has its message, and they have their message coming forth from the major networks and every other way, but the church has a message, and God says, I want you to proclaim the truth of my word. At the end of World War II, there was a group of young people from Germany that came to England, and they wanted to help repair some of the British cathedrals. And they went to one particular cathedral, and they were doing some renovation work, and they came to a statue of Jesus Christ. And above the statue were these words plainly stated, come unto me, and I will give you rest. The only thing about the statue was the fact that the statue had no arms and it had no hands. They'd been blown off in the war. And they thought about how to repair that and if to repair that. And finally, the students decided that instead of repairing the hands of Jesus, they would put another inscription at the bottom of the statue. And this inscription simply said these words, Christ has no hands but ours. You see, the fact is that God alone can save the world, but God will not save the world alone. He is calling upon human instrumentality, people like us to be the hands of Jesus, people like us to give the gospel message, people like us to give a word of encouragement, people like us to encourage people in this community. And so we serve through biblical proclamation. There are many people that will never know the Lord without our witness. And then notice, secondly, we serve through spiritual edification. God wants us to edify one another. We can edify people through serving them. Notice in Galatians 5:13, "For brethren, you have been called unto liberty, only use not liberty for an occasion to your flesh, but by love serve one another." God says, I want you to be involved in serving others. I want you to edify them in that way. I think about the things that our church has been able to do just recently and reaching out into our community and helping folks at the veterans home and helping folks in the through the bus ministry, children that wouldn't come to church otherwise, and helping those that are struggling with addictions through counseling and working through various types of visitation programs. And on the list goes, daily involved in lifting up the burdens of others. Secondly, edifying through our speech. Edifying through our speech. Ephesians 4:29, "Let no corrupt communication proceed out of your mouth, but that which is good to the use of edifying, that it may minister grace to the hearers." You know, sometimes you can be involved by singing in the choir, by working in the nursery, yes, but sometimes by just giving a good word. Sometimes just by saying, "Hey, I appreciated that. The choir member sits next to you. Thanks for that this morning. Somebody's called you there during the week. Hey, thanks for giving me a call." Or saying to a teenager, "Hey, I'm glad to see you here today. You look sharp today." And instead of the wrong kinds of words, just the edifying kinds of words. And then thirdly, we edify through our generosity. We can build others up through our generosity. Look at Galatians 6:9. It says, "And let us not be weary in well-doing, for in due season we shall reap, if we faint not. As we have therefore opportunity, let us do good unto all men, especially unto them who are of the household of faith." God says, I want you to serve others. I want you to do good unto all men. We have our deacons' meetings, and we always start with prayer, and we get into several different items of discussion. But one of the first things we always discuss is, what have we done lately to meet the needs of others? And who are the folks that have been helped with perhaps keeping their electricity on or helping a widow who needed air conditioning fixed? And how can we be involved? But I want to tell you, it's not just the church that needs to be thinking of that. It's all of us that need to think of that. How can we, by love, serve one another? So how are you doing today in this matter of involvement? Three areas. Loving God. Is it real? Are you restoring the joy of your salvation? Are you getting rooted in your relationship with Him? Growing together. Are you finding yourself squeezing that orange juice? Are you finding yourself faithfully in the work of God, in the Word of God, growing together? Have you been discipled? Are you growing in an adult Bible fellowship? And if you say, "Well, I know the Lord and I love Him and I'm starting to grow," then how about this matter of really serving God? Getting involved in proclaiming the truth, learning how to witness, getting involved in serving others and meeting the needs that others have. If we're going to build, it's going to take a personal involvement. And the letter I reminds us of the personal pronoun. Hey, I must be involved in the work of the Lord Jesus Christ. And I'll tell you something, Terry and I have been wholly involved in the work of the Lord. And we're as excited today as we've ever been. But one thing I've learned, we can't get it done all by ourselves. And a staff-run church is a staff-ruined church. Everybody needs to say, "Hey, I'm going to be involved in the work of the Lord at my local church." And may God help us to have that spirit. May God help us to say, "Hey, I don't know what's going on in Kansas City or San Francisco or San Diego or all the other places, but I want the town where I live to have a church that is a testimony of people getting involved and making a difference for the glory of our God."
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0: With SRN News, I'm Bob Agnew in Washington. Warming relations leading to some new decisions, at least the need to make them, at the White House, as President Trump says he hasn't decided yet on whether a major sale of U.S. arms to Taiwan will move forward as planned following his three-day trip to China. The president's administration has authorized a sale, but it has yet to proceed. China opposes a deal and has suggested that Washington's relationship with the self-governing island is a key factor in China-U.S. relations at this time. President Trump also says he raised a potential three-way nuclear deal involving the U.S., Russia, and China. Meanwhile, the president says aircraft maker Boeing has a new deal to sell at least 200 planes to China. The president told reporters about the sale on Air Force One today as he flew back from the summit with President Xi. And President Trump says that the Chinese are considering the case of detained Pastor Ezra Jin Mingri. The president also told reporters about that.
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0: 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Their phone number is 229-247-4208. Their hours of operation are Monday through Friday, 8 a.m. to 5:30 p.m.
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1: With SRN News, I'm Bob Agnew in Washington. South Carolina Governor Henry McMaster has called his legislature into a special session to discuss congressional redistricting, making the Palmetto State the latest front in the nationwide redistricting battle, which could determine the outcome of the 2026 midterms. On the Salem News program this week on Capitol Hill with Tony Perkins, House Speaker Mike Johnson says he is optimistic that Republicans have turned the corner heading toward November.
2: I've been very bullish that House Republicans would keep and grow our majority in the House. We'll keep it in the Senate. I think that it does make those prospects even greater. Republicans will probably have as many as seven more seats that are drawn that would be more favorable for us. And as many, maybe 15 or more. I don't know. We'll see. But I have to win on whatever maps are produced, Tony. So I'm ready to go.

0: Speaker Johnson's complete interview will be heard when This Week on Capitol Hill's broadcast, beginning at 10 a.m. Eastern Time tomorrow on the Salem News Channel. Correspondent Donna Warner takes a look at President Trump's final day in China.
1: President Donald Trump left Beijing Friday following a final meeting with Chinese President Xi Jinping.
2: This has been an incredible visit. I think a lot of good has come of it. We've made some fantastic trade deals, great for both countries.
3: This is the final sheet.
1: She described the 2 days of meetings as historic and landmark. Trump says she told him that China wants to help negotiate an end to the Iran war and a reopening of the Strait of Hormuz. And he says she assured him that China would not provide Iran with military equipment. I'm Donna Warder.
0: Oil prices on the way up, stock values on the way down on Wall Street. Right now, the Dow Jones Industrial Average off by 462 points. A high-tech NASDAQ down at this hour by 310. 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
5: Here's your forecast on WZYN 810 AM, the old ship of Zion. For the rest of today, we're in the mid-80s, lots of sunshine. High pressure will be parked overhead for a while, 60 and clear for the overnight hours. Upper 80s and sunny on Saturday, slim chance of shower on Sunday, partly sunny and 90. I'm meteorologist Steve Hamilton on WZYN 810 AM and online at WZYN.org.

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1: Christ. Tonight, Brother Travis did not preach my passage. I'm so thankful, Brother Travis. But he did. He did step the direction I'm going. And tonight will probably be a little bit a heavier message than normal. I know it's a Bible conference, but I hope you have a heart that would be open to whatever God has to say. I'll just say this. You know, the best thing you could do is just say, "Speak, Lord, thy servant here." You just give God the opportunity to speak to your heart. I'd like you to take your Bible, turn to two places tonight. Turn, if you would, to Genesis chapter 3 and Hosea chapter 11. Genesis chapter 3 and Hosea chapter 11. There is a phrase that has been used in history, divide and conquer. And what that phrase implies is this, that the way to win a people, or the way to keep a people from binding together and overthrowing their oppressor, is to keep them divided. And when you divide them, when you separate them, they are always weaker than they are when they are together. That has happened throughout history. The Bible says in Mark chapter 3 and verse 25 that a house divided against itself cannot stand. When a house becomes divided, when a mother and father become divided in their heart toward one another, that house cannot stand. And many times, division is one of those things that really, it takes and it causes such deep wounds. It causes such severe hurt. Divorce is one of those things. If you've never had to go through a divorce, then I would say praise the Lord for that. If you were raised in a home and your mother and father were there, praise the Lord for that. Because divorce is something that is very hard to endure. Divorce is something that has an effect on people that had no choice in the matter. Divorce is something that causes children to have an increase in their need for prescription drugs, an increase in the frequency of immorality and incarceration. You know, when somebody says, you know, divorce really doesn't make that much of a difference, they just haven't looked at the studies and the statistics of what happens to children after they have to sit back and mom and dad decide we are no longer going to be a union. And it hurts. It causes great hurt. The same thing's true of a church. When you have division in a church, when you have a church split and you have a church division, it hurts deeply inside the heart of its people and the pastor. It hurts the work of the church. It's one of those things that Satan will use. He wants to divide the home. He wants to divide the church because he knows that if it's divided, it can't do the job it was meant to do. The work begins to weaken and the strength begins to weaken. And if all you're doing is just trying to maintain, then you can't reach out in your evangelistic efforts and you can't reach out in ministering to other people because you are just trying to hold it together. And listen, when you come into a church that's had a split and the tension is there and the hurt is there, and I know where I am, then it is a wound that cuts deeply into a heart. But I'm going to tell you that it does not originate with God. God is not the divider. God is not the divider. But we see in Genesis chapter 3 where this division begins. We're introduced to the serpent in verse number 1, the serpent more subtle than any beast of the field. Do we need to address him as Satan, that old serpent, the accuser of the brethren? The Bible calls him a dragon. He steps out in Genesis 3 and he begins speaking. And he said unto the woman, "Yea, hath God said, ye shall not eat of every tree of the garden?" And the woman said unto the serpent, "We may eat of the fruit of the trees of the garden. The first thing that Satan did is he divided Eve from Adam. Yeah. Eve is at the tree. I have no idea where Adam may be, but Eve is being spoken to by the devil himself. He is speaking to her. And I said it a little bit, I mentioned it maybe Monday night. I feel like I need to say something again. Listen, if you have a Facebook account, your Facebook account should be public. It should not be something that's hidden from your spouse. It should not be something that's hidden from your parents. And if you have to have an account that's hidden from other people, then you don't need that kind of an account. What happens is someone begins speaking to you alone and they begin saying things. You listen, there are so many platforms today to be able to do that. Snapchat is one of them. Someone can say something to someone else and it immediately disappears and it's gone. Which, you know, if it's on the internet, it probably hasn't disappeared very far. But the fact of the matter is, if somebody has to speak to you about something that private, then probably what you need to do is say, I don't need to receive that kind of information from you, because speaking to you privately is a way to lure you away from where you should be in the first place. Satan's speaking to Eve and he divides her from her husband when she partakes of the fruit. She's dead. You say, well, she didn't die immediately. No, it's just a matter of time. She's going to die, but she's dead. And so then what happens is, the man, the Bible says, look at it in Genesis chapter 3 and verse number 8, and they heard the voice of the Lord God walking in the garden in the cool of the day, and Adam and his wife hid themselves from the presence of the Lord God amongst the trees of the garden. God now is divided from Adam and Eve because he made the choice. If my wife is going to die and I'm going to be left with the memory of her for all eternity, then I'll go ahead and I'm going to break God's command and I'm going to partake of the fruit and I'm going to die with her, but I'm going to choose her over God. You know, I've noticed something as a pastor in 21 years. I've noticed that when a woman chooses to walk away from the Lord Jesus Christ, that most men will never stay the course inside of a church. It is very rare to see a man continue to come to church and bring those children to church. But I've seen, on the other hand, that if that man decides to leave the Lord Jesus Christ, if he decides to walk away from church and walk away from God, I've seen many times that woman will dig her heels in. She'll bring those children to church. She'll keep them under the preaching and keep them in front of God. Just like Mary, just like those women stood beside Jesus at the cross. And hey, it's not easy to do that, but I praise God. Listen, you hear me tonight? I praise God for a woman or a man whose spouse decides to go the wrong direction, that they continue the course and say, I'm going to live for Jesus Christ. Amen. Satan knew that, so he divided now Adam and Eve from God. You would think if God, His creation, the pinnacle of His creation, has taken and been removed from Him. Look at verse 24. So He drove out the man. He drove out the man. Adam, you and Eve are going to have to leave this garden. Separation from a place of fellowship with God. And Satan is the mastermind behind it. You would think, driven out of the garden, that's enough. We don't need to do any more. The battle's been won. But that's not enough. Because in Genesis chapter 4, verse number 8, and Cain talked with Abel his brother, and it came to pass when they were in the field that Cain rose up against Abel his brother and slew him. Verse 14, behold, thou hast driven me out this day from the face of the earth, and from thy face shall I be hid. Satan didn't stop dividing Adam and Eve. He didn't stop in dividing Adam and Eve from God. He divided Adam and Eve even from their children. They've laid one to rest in a grave, and the other now has been driven from them. And I am telling you, Satan has been doing the same thing for thousands of years. He's been dividing God's people from Him. He's been dividing parents and children. He's been dividing husbands and wives. Are you listening to me? And he's really good at what He does. He's good at dividing and conquering. Better people than you have been divided from God. Better marriages than yours have been separated by Satan. I'm telling you, there better people than you have been driven from a good church because Satan got a foothold inside of that thing. Listen, better people than you and I have lost their children to the ways of the world and Satan because he is very good at what he does. And you think today that if we would see that in Genesis chapter 3, that it would put us on guard and we would say, okay, Lord, how then can we keep that from happening? Go, if you would, to Hosea chapter 11 and look at God and Satan fighting over Israel. The same thing played out in the book of Hosea. Hosea chapter 11. Now, in a few moments, I'm going to direct my attention toward the family. And I want to say this. I want to say this to anybody that's here tonight. If you're here tonight, you weren't raised in a Christian home. I'm so glad the Bible says, when mother and father forsake me, the Lord will take me up. I'm glad that God can take somebody out of a broken home and turn them into just as useful a vessel as He can of somebody that was raised in a godly home. And you know, if you weren't raised in a Christian home, I'm sorry, I think it's the best thing that could ever happen, but I would say this, you know what you could determine to do? I may not have been raised in a godly home, my daddy may have been a drunkard, my mother may have been a harlot, but you can determine, I'm going to give that kind of family to my children. By God's grace, I'm going to allow Him to do something in my life that I did not get to enjoy. Never had a mother open her Bible with me at a breakfast table. Never had a dad pray with me in an evening around a sofa. Or never had a mother and dad take me to church. Maybe that may be the case. But hey, I got good news for you. There's a God in heaven that's able to give you all the grace that you need to build something you have no idea how to build. He's a good God. Amen. He's a master builder. So, divide and conquer. Satan divides the home. And He here in Hosea 11, let's just read the verses and then go back and look at it. Verse 1, when Israel was a child, then I loved him and called my son out of Egypt. As they called them, so they went from them. They sacrificed unto Balaam and burned incense to graven images. I taught Ephraim also to go, taking them by their arms, but they knew not that I healed them. I drew them with cords of a man, with bands of love, and I was to them as they that take off the yoke on their jaws, and I laid meat unto them. He shall not return to the land of Egypt, but the Assyrians shall be his king, because they refused to return. And the sword shall abide on his cities, and shall consume his branches, and devour them because of their own counsels. And my people are bent to backsliding from me, though they called them to the Most High. None at all would exalt him. Now watch God's heart. Are you watching? God and Satan in a battle over the whole nation of Israel. Verse 8. How shall I give thee up, Ephraim? How shall I deliver thee, Israel? How shal I make thee as Admah? How shall I set thee as Zeboam? My heart is turned within me. My repentings are kindled together. God looking at Israel, being pulled from Him, divided from Him, removed from Him, that in His heart, He says, my heart is turned within me. My heart is being ripped and being turned and being moved out of its place because of what I see being done to the people that I love. Now I want you to notice how that battle takes place. The Bible says in verse 1, Israel, when Israel was a child, then I loved him and called my son out of Egypt. No time to look at all the prophetical references. As they called them, so they went from them. So in verse number 1 and 2, the Bible says in verse 1, God is calling to Israel. And then in verse number 2, as they called them, and the Bible says in Chronicles how that he sent his messengers unto his people, and they would not receive that message. So God is calling to Israel, and then the prophets are being sent, and they're calling to Israel. They're bringing the scripture, they're bringing the Bible, and they're saying, "Thus saith the Lord, cease from your sin." And God is saying, like in Isaiah chapter 1, the whole body is sick from the top of the head to the sole of the feet. Come now and let us reason together. Hey, God's calling out to Israel. Israel! Israel! But the Bible says in verse 2, so they went from them. The prophets called. The Lord called. He's pleading, turn my direction. Move this direction. And the children of Israel said, hey, not only are we not going to turn to you, we are going to walk away from you. And we are going, look at it, verse number 2. They sacrificed unto Balaam and burned incense to graven images. Every time I read the passage where the children of Israel break off their earrings and give them to Aaron, and he makes this golden calf and he says, these be thy gods that brought thee out of Egypt. Nobody in their right mind believed that. They knew that God Almighty brought them out of Egypt, but they're worshiping this golden calf. How could you turn so quickly? And so Israel's being called, but they walk away from God. And not only do they walk away, but they begin worshiping another god. You know what that's like? Hey, man, you know what that's like, sir? That's like watching your wife not only come to your calling, but to walk away from you and get in the arms of another man. That's not only watching your child walk away from your calling, but walk into the arms of some filthy, vile sodomite and enjoy the sin. Heart-wrenching. So God calls to Israel, but Israel will not respond and drives Father away from him. Then look what he says in verse number 3. I taught Ephraim also to go, taking them by their arm. Let me just stop right there before I say anything else. You know what the Bible says? When sinners entice thee, consent thou not. Blessed is the man that walketh not in the counsel of the ungodly, nor standeth in the way of sinners, nor sitteth in the seat of the scornful. As much as God calls to His people, there's always somebody else calling and trying to convince them there's something better on the other side. You know, I would not give my ear to somebody that does not have anything better to offer than what God had to offer. And yet they walk away. Verse 2, I taught Ephraim also to go, taking them by their arms. So God begins to direct them. He's teaching Ephraim. The Bible says, I will guide thee with mine eye. Thou shalt guide me with thy counsel. The Bible says that he was taking them by their arms. He's coming alongside. Listen, they're going the wrong direction. The Lord's calling to them and they're going the wrong direction. And He comes over and He's taking them by their arms. He's trying to turn them the other way. He's trying to pick them up and help them move the other direction. And how do they respond? But they knew not that I healed them. You know, the Bible says that Jesus, the Son of Righteousness, will arise with healing in His wings. I'm so glad that God Almighty knows how to pour balm into the worst places in life. Boy, just like that good Samaritan binding up. Well, here's a man left half dead, naked, in shame, and he goes to him and he begins binding up his wounds and pouring in oil, sets him on his own beast, takes him down and says, take care of it. Hey, listen, God is that kind of God. Amen. But many people say, you know, I don't want your help. And Israel said, God, I don't want your help. I don't want your direction. I'm not interested in what you have to say. Had no idea who was helping them. Just like in Hosea, his prostitute wife had no idea who it was that was actually giving her the good things that were supporting her. Hey, you know what? This world doesn't understand. God is good to the just and to the unjust. The sun shineth on both. The rain falls on both. The goodness of God falls upon both. Listen, you may be here tonight and not know God, but God's still been good to you. Amen. Amen. Every good thing we have in our life, listen, it didn't come from Monsanto. It didn't come from IBM. It didn't come from Apple. It certainly didn't come from Uncle Sam. It came from God Almighty. Amen. Amen. He's the benefactor. Yeah. All good gifts come from above, from the Father of lights. But they said, don't have anything to do with what you're offering. Then the Bible says in verse 4, I drew them with cords of a man, with bands of love. He's drawing Israel. Israel has walked off from His calling. Israel has refused His direction and His help. And now He's trying to draw them with cords of a man, with bands of love. He's trying to tie something around them and to bring them back. You know, I find there's a parallel when it comes to our families. But before I say that, the Bible says this, that love covereth all sin. Jeremiah 31:3 says, I have loved thee with an everlasting love. 2 Corinthians 5:14, the love of Christ constraineth us. 1 John 4:18, there is no fear in love. John 3:16, for God so loved. And I know somebody's here tonight saying, well man, you're just preaching love. You ought to be glad that God commendeth His love toward us, and that while we were yet sinners, Christ died for us.
2: Amen.
1: He loved the unlovely. He loved people that didn't love Him back. Oh, what a Savior that would love a vile sinner and someone that would walk away from Him and curse His name. Praise the Lord for a God that has such love. Allah knows nothing of love like that. Shiva knows nothing of love like that. Boy, but the Lord Jesus Christ, full of love. Listen, He was pursuing Israel. He was trying to tie something to their heart. Listen, parents, you listen to me just a minute. Let me divert just a second. I believe with all my heart that your children need your love. I believe they want it. You know, every now and then I'll hear somebody that says, you know, my dad never told me that he loved me. And you know, there may be even somebody in here, you know, you might say, well, I don't think it's proper for a man to tell his son that he loves him. Well, I think you're wrong. I think children want to hear that from their parents. You can do that many ways. You know, three little A's I've used over and over again: affection, attention, and approval. You know, your children want to be approved by you. When they do a good job, you know what you ought to do? You ought to tell them, hey, that was a good job. Hey, you really done, you did that very well. You get a report card. We crush the heart of our children. Get a report card. It's got all these A's on it and one B. And you know what a parent that has no understanding of the value of love? They say, well, you had a B. Well, how about you had five A's? All right. How about, listen, you see this spot that you missed right here on the car that I asked you to wash? How about saying, man, you washed 99% of the car really well. You know what that would do to the heart of your child? They would thrive on that. They want to hear you say, hey, well done. Don't you want to hear him say, well done? They want your approval. They want your attention. They want your attention. You know, if you don't give them your attention, they're going to find it with somebody else. Boy, my children, so many times, you know, I have one child that's persistent. Very persistent. And, you know, daddy, tug, tug, tug, tug, tug, daddy. And you know what she's going to get? She's going to get my attention. And then she's going to ask me some kind of question. Listen, can you do this? Will you do that? Can we go here? Can we do that? And if you're not careful, it happened to me before I came on this trip. One of my daughters said, Dad, would you play a game with me? She's 12 years old. And I said, okay. We got down on the floor, and my son made him get in the floor, and my other daughter made her get in the floor, and now I got these teenagers in the floor, and my wife, and we're all playing together, and man, we're having a good time, and we're spending time together, and it's not costing us a lot of money, and we're laughing, and we're cutting up with one another, and you know what we're doing? We're trying to promote in their heart, hey, you are valuable enough to me that I'll take time out of my day to sit down with you. I can tell you right now, I'm preaching this message. I've already looked in some eyes of some kids in here. They want that from you. They want that from you. They want your affection. You know, I kiss my daughters goodnight. I don't think that's wrong as a dad. If you do, that's all right. I'm going to kiss them anyway. And I tell them I love you when they go to bed. And I don't kiss my son. If you do, You do. But I want my kids to know I love them. I want to show them affection. I think you ought to listen. It just doesn't work for kids. Your wife needs that from you, sir. She needs your affection. She needs your attention. She needs your approval. Your husband needs that from you, ma'am. He needs the same thing from you. And I'm telling you, if he doesn't get it from you, he's going to get it from somebody else. Satan knows how to put that in the right spot at the right time, and then we wonder what happened. I'll tell you what happened. No affection, no attention, no approval. Yeah. I know somebody says, this sounds like a bunch of psychology. No, it's not psychology. It's just practical living. So God's tying strings to Israel's heart. He's trying to do something to bring her back. You know, the Bible says that she does when He draws her with cords of love. With cords of a man, with bands of love. Look at the end of verse 5. They refused to return. No. Get that off of me. Quit prying into my life. Quit directing me that way. Quit rebuking me. Quit instructing me. I don't want your instruction. I don't want your affection. I don't want your attention. Leave me alone. So he says in verse 8, how shall I give thee up? I love you. How am I going to give you up? How am I going to let you walk away? Israel, I love you. How am I going to deliver you over? My heart is turned within me because I'm drawing and I'm calling and I'm trying to direct you, but you will not listen to what I'm saying. That's the battle that God and Satan are having over the nation of Israel. We've watched Satan battle with God in the Garden of Eden over the whole. Now, I want to take and I want to apply that for just a moment. I want to make a practical application. Let's just make this thing live just a little bit. You know, I think the same thing's true in this life. Satan's hard at work. Brent, could you come up here just a minute? And what he does is he's very shrewd in what he does. He knows if he can divide somebody from the truth, then he's going to win that battle. We've already heard a little bit about that tonight. You just stand right over there. Johnny, would you come up here just a minute? Just set your Bible down. Now what we're going to do, we're going to say, okay, all right, Johnny, right here. I want you to come right here. This is the way. All right, I want you to grab a hold of that pulpit right there, son. This is the way. Walk in it. I want you to follow the Lord Jesus Christ. I want you to live for Him all your days. Well, can I get an amen right there? Amen. Yeah. I want you to give your... Listen, the sign on the outside of the church says committed to Christ. If you committed 100% wholly all the way in, son, I want you to keep your eyes on Him, looking unto Jesus, the author and finish of our faith. You love this book that He's given to you. You love this church that He's given you. You stay right here. And as soon as you do that, what Satan's going to do is he's going to take and he's going to try and take an opportunity to divide and to pull that young man away. Just grab him that right there. What he's going to do, he's going to take and he's going to use any means that he can. It doesn't matter if it's music. It doesn't matter if it's friends. It doesn't matter if it's rebellion. It doesn't matter what it is. And remember, he's the strong man. All right, he's the strong man. And except one stronger than he bind him, he's going to do what he wants to do. This young man, doesn't matter how long he's been in church, doesn't matter how much Bible he's learned, it doesn't matter how godly mom and dad are, if Satan decides, listen, I'm going to pursue him, and he starts saying, I'm going to pull him away, it really wouldn't be too hard. Go ahead. He's going to start losing ground. But you know what the Bible says? Somebody's calling. He's calling. Hey, turn this way. Look at what we have to offer you in the world. And boy, you know what God will do? He'll take and he'll do something to counteract that. What he'll do is he'll grab a pastor. Pastor, you stand just over there just a second. He'll give you a good man of God that has a Bible and has a heart for people. And what he'll do is he'll give him a cord. He'll give him a rope. He'll give him something to be able to take and connect to this young man's life and try to keep him from being pulled away. That good pastor, he'll grab a hold and God will say, listen, I want to keep you right there. And that pastor, he'll start preaching that book and he'll start doing something to try to get him to move back the other direction. But he doesn't stop there. He might use a good friend, Benjamin. He might use a good friend to come along. Rather, come on, Benjamin. A good friend, he's going to grab a hold of this same rope and he's going to say, you know what, Johnny, I love you. We love to see you at church. And you know that music you've been listening to, we're not really certain you need to keep doing that. Why don't you listen to something good? And he's going to take and he's going to grab a hold of that rope and he's going to start pulling the same thing. They're starting to hurt a little bit. Now, you be honest, tell you, is it starting to hurt a little bit? Look at it. And what we don't get as parents and what you and I, you know what we do? We think, man, it's just no big deal. When you have this kind of war going on in your heart, it hurts a lot. You just forget being 16 years old. You forget being 14 years old. You forget what it's like to have bad friends that come along in your life. You forget about the struggle. He gives a good mom to somebody like this, try to keep him moving the right direction. Is your mom here, Johnny? Where are you at? Come on up here. And that mom, she grabs a hold. Listen, and I believe this. She's calling. She's telling her son, son, I love you. I'm praying for you. I want you to go to church. Just go ahead and grab a hold right there somewhere. And listen, what they're trying to do is they're trying to keep him centered right here. Listen, you young people, you know what I think the devil would have you believe? The devil would have you believe that your parents and your pastor want you to be like them. I don't believe that's right. I think your pastor, your parents, and good people want you to stay centered on the Lord Jesus Christ. That's where they want you to be. It's not that they want you to dress like them and look like them and like the same. They just want you to stay right in the center of God's will. And so they tighten up that pull. And listen, I'm telling you, that battle gets rough. It gets rough. Jacob, bad friend comes along. Come on, Jacob. And I'll grab the rope. No, Satan's got the rope. And what he does, he says, he puts his arm around him. He says, won't you just come on this way, man? We have a lot of fun, a little bit older. Hey, listen, you don't want to be with all those people anyway. Hurting a little bit, isn't it? Give a little slap. And so he starts moving in this direction. Go ahead, Jake. Start moving. He starts winning games. And listen, you know what the truth is? Some of you have teenagers right now, and that's what's happening in their life. Isn't it funny how you're going to have all the plans and everything worked out when they're 3, 4, and 5 years old, but when they get to be 17 years old, it's not that easy anymore. And that good friend, that older guy, starts showing him some stuff on Facebook, starts showing him stuff on the internet. He starts talking to him, getting him over to his house, and we're losing ground. So you know what the Lord did? The Lord did say, I'm going to direct him. So mom and a good friend are holding him. Pastor now, he comes over and he takes that good book and what he does, he tries to come next to him. Come on, Brother Tim. He takes that good book and he gets up next to him and he says, now wait a minute, Johnny. He starts taking him by the arm and saying, listen, you need to come back this way. Go ahead, keep a hold, Jacob. And now he's going to move him back the other direction. Son, you need to come this way. And he's using the Bible to do it. And then you know what he does? Maybe he says, you know what, Pastor? You're not cool. Get away from me. Get the Bible to mom. Give the Bible to mom. Go ahead, get back on the rope, brother. And then mom says, you know what? I'm so burdened about my son. Come on, sis. I'm so burdened about my son. I start seeing things in his life, music in his life, friends in his life. He has no pulse. Boy, are you listening to me? There are so many young people that come to church that have no spiritual pulse. They never go to the altar. The preaching doesn't move them. Nothing moves them. There's no spiritual pulse. If that's true of your children, you better get desperate. And boy, mom, she comes along and, man, she starts loving on that boy and she says, no, you just got to come back this way. And you know what I did to my mom? I said, Mom, leave me alone. I don't want to hear what you got to say, Mom. I broke my mother's heart. All she wanted for me to do was to grow up and live for the Lord Jesus Christ. She wanted a preacher. You know what I find happens too this time? Go ahead, Mom, hold on that rope. Here's what a lot of people do. Mom can't win that way, so go ahead, Jake, start moving that way. So Mom says, let's move this way. Then preacher, let's move this way. You know, as a preacher, go ahead, keep pulling, you strong man. as they move this way, is that helping Johnny at all? Really, what he's doing, he's getting closer to Satan, isn't he? And then the church is moving, and boy, aren't we living right there today? The pastor says, well, we got to compromise our standards, and you know, we don't need all that strong preaching, and we need to branch out and have a little more understanding in our music and in our dress, and we just keep, but you know what? You're not helping. All you're doing is prolonging destruction. So we just move. But you know what sometimes happens? Sometimes happens, what he does, he can do this. He can reach up. Does that hurt? John, has it still hurt? I'd say, well, let's just do this. How about just this? If you'll just grab right here with that, give me that hand right there. Just take it. All right, now, just pull it over your head. Throw it down. Feels better, doesn't it? Go ahead. Y'all go ahead. It's easy, man. Does that hurt? No, it doesn't hurt. But you know what we know? We know that sin, when it is finished, bringeth forth. And our young people, they get so caught up in things and their life hurts, and what they want is to get free of the pressure and free of the stress and free of the strain. And they think, if I'll just go this direction, I'll be all right. Yeah. But that's wrong. Yeah. You're being promised liberty that's going to destroy your life. Yeah. You're going to end up with marks on you can't get off. Yeah. You're going to end up with scars on you that you'll never be able to undo. You're going to have things happen to you. There are going to be marks. There are going to be things that Satan puts in your mind. You'll never be able to get out. May not be able to undo. And then you know what? Every now and then somebody's got a little bit of guts about them. A good friend, he'll take a risk. He'll come back over. He'll grab that thing. He'll come up next to his friend. He'll say, man, listen, I love you, man. You've been out of church for a while. I've been watching what's going on. He'll start talking to him, saying, listen, you know, your life, you really, it's going the wrong direction. He'll get him hooked back in. He said, why don't you just come back this way? And I've been here too. He says, you know, I'm done with you for a little while. And then he'll come back in. Go ahead, Benjamin, step on over there. And then the struggle starts again. Yeah. And you're going back and forth. And really, all you want to do is get him Christ-centered. And the struggle goes back and forth. And listen, it gets rough. It gets hard. And I've seen this happen. Pastor says after a while, you know what he says? I'm done. He lets go of the rope. I can't take it anymore. I don't know what to do for this young man anymore. I've tried everything I know to do. I've talked to him. I've prayed for him. And he just steps off the scene. And then that young man that's a good friend, he's been struggling. It's been hard. And the guy says, look, I just don't know about what. I'm tired of hearing all the stuff about church. I don't know if I'm... And he gets tired of it. And he finally walks off. And many times what that leaves is a little mother. Go ahead, you guys start pulling. You gonna let him go? You gonna let him go? You gonna pull? Yeah. Hey. You laughing, she's pulling now. But you know what's true of many ladies? 2:00 in the morning, tears running down their face. Begging God, don't let him go. Don't let him go. I love you, son. I used to get a letter from my mother. Boy, I was so deep in sin, messed up life. I'd get a letter from my mother at Baylor University, and I'd open that letter up. It always had $3 $1 bills in it. And it never had any preaching in it, never said anything in it, but it always get. Now, I hated to get to the end of the letter. I hated to get them. Because at the end of the 3-page letter, at the bottom of it, it would say this, and just remember, son, you'll never truly be happy until you give your heart to the Lord Jesus Christ. Man, it'd just be a dagger, just cut down in my heart. My brother told the Lord one day, he said, God, I'll never eat another bite of food on Wednesdays until you bring Joel back home. Yeah. It's just somebody grabbing hold of the rope. Because the battle's real. The fight is real. Yeah. But let me ask you a question. if Pastor gets back on that rope and Benjamin gets back on that rope? What if the Lord Jesus Christ got on the other side of that rope? What if he got over here and he just decided, I tell you what, boy, your mom is not letting go, but she's wrapped in hard and tight. And he decided, I'm going to pull. And all of a sudden, start losing ground on that side. And the friend starts calling and can't get anything done. And finally, you know what that young man does? I'm tired. I'm tired of the devil having his way in my life. I'm sick and tired of listening to him. All he's ever done is cost me. It's been one thing after another. And now grab up there right there. You want to be real free? Pull it right there. Pull that thing. Walk up that pool. And that's where we want him to be. It's really just where we want him to be. Satan wants to divide him. He wants to conquer him. And you're looking up here and you're looking at Johnny, but you know what you need to do? You need to look at your own children. You need to look at your own marriage. Thank you. You can go sit down. And you know what I think you ought to do? Yeah, I know, but let's get that one off too. Well, Mom and Dad, good night. Thank you, Mom.

tonight as a mom and dad, you know what you need to do? You need to bend your heart towards your children. You need to bend your heart toward the Lord Jesus Christ. Would you look there in chapter 14, verse number 1? O Israel, look what it says. Return unto the Lord thy God. O Israel. Listen, if there's a young person here tonight and you don't understand the struggle that's been going on, you've got a mom and dad that love you, you've got a pastor that loves you, you've got friends that love you. You know, I know that's a hard battle going on. You need to recognize who really loves you. And I'm going to tell you, the world doesn't love you and the devil doesn't love you. You go to jail, your friends in the world are not going to come get you out of jail. They're going to let you stay there. You get in trouble, they're going to let you deal with the trouble on your own. There's a God in heaven that loves you. There's a pastor that loves you. Those are the people you need to recognize who really does love you. And you need to turn your heart toward them. You need to turn your heart toward them. And tonight it might be good. I really don't even know. I've given an invitation really altogether. It might be good for somebody in this service right now. Just get up where you are. Get on that altar and say, God, I'm returning tonight. I'm tired of the fight. I'm tired of the struggle. I want to be free. I want there to be somebody while I'm preaching, just get up and do that. Any young man, young lady, anybody like that tonight? Amen. That's good. I don't know if I were you. If I were you. If my child was at an altar, there's no way I'd stay in my pew. I'd run to that altar. I'd put my arms around them. I'd tell them, I'm behind you. I'm for you. I love you. I'm not letting go of you. You know, it might be good tonight. You know, I know this church has been through a hard time. It might be good for you to go and tell somebody else, hey, maybe there's been somebody that's just stayed on you and called you and helped you and loved you and done something for you and your family. Maybe your pastor has done so much for you. Maybe it'd be good tonight as you as a mom and dad go to your child and say, look, I love you. I'm hanging on to you. I'm not going to let go of you. That might be the thing it'd be good for you to do tonight. I'm going to tell you what I know. I know when God comes into a place, I wouldn't miss God tonight. I wouldn't miss God tonight. God help you. God can help you stand when you can't stand on your own. Why don't we go ahead, and Brother Tim, you go ahead and take the invitation. Lord, thank you for the day that we've been able to enjoy here. And thank you, Lord, for your goodness to us. And Lord, thank you so much for a mom that decided she'd never let go. Thank you, Lord, that you've got open arms, and God, that when we do finally return, that you can take something so filthy and so vile and wash it off, and Lord, and give it a right mind and put it back in your family. I pray there'd be some parents tonight, Lord, they'd get a hold of what they've heard and what they've seen, that the fight is real and the battle is real and the stakes are high. And Lord, there needs to be some action on their part, some affection and attention. There needs to be some of instruction given, taken by the arms. Lord, please, I pray, do your work in Jesus' name.

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And now, our verse of the day, Psalm 133, verse 1. Behold, how good and how pleasant it is for brethren to dwell together in unity. Psalm 133, verse 1.

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0: with SRN News, I'm Bob Agnew in Washington. President Trump says he's not yet made a decision on whether a major sale of U.S. arms to Taiwan can move forward following his three-day visit to China. The president told reporters on Friday as he flew back on Air Force One that they also made a major deal for China to buy several hundred Boeing aircraft. Harvey Weinstein's rape trial has ended in a mistrial. The judge declared it today after a jury deadlocked. The former Hollywood mogul has been convicted of other sex crimes on two U.S. coasts and remains behind bars. A mistrial leaves a New York charge in limbo after three trials there. The Justice Department will seek the death penalty for the man accused of fatally shooting two staff members of the Israeli embassy in Washington outside a Jewish museum. Prosecutors disclosed the decision in a court filing today. Looking to Wall Street, oil prices have been higher, and that tends to drive stock prices lower. The Dow down 459 points. This is SRN News.
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0: Welcome to Lighting the Old Paths broadcast, the ministry of Lighthouse Baptist Church in Plains, Georgia, with Pastor James Burke. We're glad you've joined us today and trust that this time in God's Word will be a help and a blessing to you.
1: There's a quote that I've heard from several preachers about marching orders. You know, something to the effect that if you don't hear from the Lord, follow His last orders. Does that ring a bell to anybody? And I wish I could kind of grasp that saying. But God's last orders to him, to Elijah, was to go to Jezreel, and God's hand was upon him. God did not tell him to go to Beersheba. The next verse says he went even a day's journey into the wilderness. God did not tell him to go to the wilderness. He did not. So he was doing just like Jonah did. He was running away from God. He was getting away from the hand of God, from the power of God, from the presence of God. What was he doing? He was going the wrong direction. Then, as I said, he left his servant in Beersheba and he travels still another day's journey into the wilderness. He is doing his worst to get away from the threat of death and danger. He's no doubt weary. Now, some of you would understand this. Some of you haven't grasped this, and I don't mean that to sound boastful. But some of you have worked for God, and you have worked in the power of God until you couldn't. And you didn't know how you got the job done. And you woke up the next morning and you felt fully refreshed. And you're thinking, I don't know how I'm running. That's God. Because God's hand was upon. So that first 15 to 20 miles, that wasn't no thing. We ain't even going to count that in this weariness. But that 100 miles, that 7 days of running, and then that extra day of running, we can't blame that on God. That sits squarely on the shoulder of Elijah and his rebellion from God, and his weariness came from himself and his own decision. So he is going the wrong direction. So again, he is weary, but he's wrong. Y'all still with me on this Sunday morning? We're talking about contending when you're weary. And so too often we react to fear when we run in the wrong direction. Y'all know me. Sometimes I'm scared of my own shadow. And my reaction, Brother Terry, is to punch and run. I'm not going to run in the direction of danger. I'm going to run in the opposite direction, Miss Leah. I probably would have done exactly the same thing. I probably wouldn't have ran up to the door of Miss Jezebel's house and said, "Well, here I am, woman." I probably would have said I would have done that, but I probably wouldn't have. I would have got in a truck and I would have drove south too. But too often we react to fear and we run in the wrong direction. It's hard to contend for the faith when you're weary and in the wrong place. Number two, he kept the wrong company. If you notice what happened here, when he went to Beersheba, can anybody tell me what he did? He went to Beersheba and he left his servant there. Probably the only person that could talk him out of this slump was his servant. And he left him on the side of the road in Beersheba. The person that saw the hand of God on Mount Carmel. The person that went back seven times to see the cloud the size of a man's hand. That ended up turning the skies black and turning thunder and lightning and rain coming down on Israel. That same servant that could have testified in the ears of Elijah. Hey, Elijah, listen, it ain't as bad as you think, man. Don't you remember what God did? Don't you remember what God did on Carmel? Don't you remember what God did back? Don't you remember the cloud? Don't you remember how you sent me back seven times until God showed up? Don't you remember that God promised He would send? Don't you remember? And time after time, He could have said, don't you remember what God did? And what did He do? He left the only one that could testify on the side of the road. And he went another day's journey by himself. I'm going to tell you something. If you're prone to depression, you need not be by yourself very long. My hand up, Brother David. When we were doing all this stuff in the church, I was here a lot by myself. I had to go home. I had to go home. I love being here. I absolutely love being here. I love seeing the bare floor. I love seeing the insulation on the walls. I mean, it did my soul good. I'm about to have a fit of what God did. Woo! Seeing what God's done in here has blessed my soul. But being here by myself, with nobody to talk to, nobody to laugh with, it near about done me in. I had to go home. And Elijah, knowing good and well, he left the only one that could testify of God. Went a day's journey. Miss Samantha, he couldn't even yell through the woods. Said, hey, tell me a little bit about God. No. He went a whole day's journey into the wilderness where nobody else was there. He was all alone. He left his servant. Some people say that this was merciful on the part of Elijah. And they say that it was merciful because of his state of mind. They say it was graceful because of the danger that Elijah was in. I personally say that this was foolish because of all of the above. He needed help because of the state of his mind. He needed some encouragement because of the danger that he was in. And you do too. You need your brothers and sisters in this contending for the faith. You don't need to be on the front line by yourself. I don't care how hard you beat your chest. I don't care how hard you say you are, how big you say you are, how strong your faith is. You cannot do it alone. He even tells the Lord in verse number 10, I am left. He said, I'm all by myself, Lord. Whose fault was that? And I've been there. I've even told my wife, I just need to be by myself. Some of y'all are looking at me like a calf looking at a new gate. And apparently y'all ain't been there before. Sometimes depression will make you do some silly things. Sometimes discouragement, weariness will make you do some silly things. And there's been times that I've been wearied. And I've been discouraged and I've been depressed and I say, I just need to be alone. Knowing full well, I don't need to be alone. And Elijah did not need to be alone. But yet, he did. And then he complained about it. What I think's funny is he complained to God about it. That knew it all. Now, I'm just going to give you a spoiler how this thing ended. God said, this is probably in some version of the Bible. It's not in your King James Bible. But God told him, hey, dummy, I got plenty more men besides you. You don't need to worry about it. And God's got more people than just us. So we don't need to think that we're all alone either. It was his worry and his wilderness weariness that fed his loneliness. He listened to the voice of Jezebel rather than listening to the leading of God. He had just witnessed the working of the Lord, yet words are what set him on edge. Those words are what kept him company. Y'all ever hear somebody say something and those words just keep going through your mind? What's worse is y'all ever think y'all know what somebody said about you and those made up words start going through your mind? Boy, howdy. It's hard to contend for the faith when you're keeping the wrong company. Elijah was his own wrong company. Sometimes we are too. Number three, his prayers were wrong. Verse number four, but he himself went a day's journey into the wilderness and came and sat down under a juniper tree and sat, and he requested for himself that he might die and said, it is enough now, Lord, take away my life, for I am not better than my father. Why was he there to begin with? He was running for his life. But yet he prayed, Lord, just go ahead and kill me. I'm not the brightest bulb in the box, but that don't make a whole lot of sense to me. His wrong company led to wrong praying. His prayer was, oh Lord, take away my life. The reason that this was so troublesome is because weariness, even in well-doing, will cause your prayer life to change. Too often for the worse. Weariness in well-doing will cause you to pray some strange things. You can read some of the prayers of David in the book of Psalms and you'll see what I mean. One of those is in chapter 13, verse number 1. How long wilt thou forget me, O Lord? Forever? How long wilt thou hide thy face from me? Now that doesn't seem too bad. But here is David who wrote about the presence of God more than any other person. But yet he wrote, where are you, Lord? How long are you going to hide your face from me, Lord? Doesn't that sound like us a lot of times? We just met with the Lord just met with us. And then all of a sudden, Lord, where are you? Where are you? Doesn't it sound like a little child sometimes?
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1: With SRN News, I'm Bob Agnew in Washington. President Trump talks about the Taiwan connection to U.S. and China relations.
2: President Trump is facing questions about Taiwan on his way home from China. On Air Force One, the president was asked about the status of a U.S. arms sale to Taiwan.
3: I'll make a determination over the next fairly short period.
4: You're not necessarily going to go ahead. It was your proposal.
3: I'm going to make a determination. I'm going to see. I have to speak to the person that right now is, you know who he is, that's running Taiwan.
2: Chinese President Xi Jinping told the president differences over Taiwan could put his country and the U.S. on the path toward conflict. Ed Donahue, Washington.
1: A two-day meeting of foreign ministers from the BRICS nations concluded in New Delhi today. Host India says it went away with no agreement.
5: Talking with reporters in New Delhi, India, Iran's Foreign Minister Abbas Araghchi says a lack of trust is the biggest obstacle in negotiations to end the war with the U.S. and Tehran will be open to diplomatic help. Araghchi adds contradictory messages have made us reluctant about the real intentions of Americans. He claims negotiations would move forward if Washington was ready for a fair and balanced deal. Iran still has a chokehold on the Strait of Hormuz, a vital waterway where a fifth of the world's oil passed before the war, and America is blockading Iranian ports too. I'm Charles Deledesma.
1: Meanwhile, the Speaker of the House is discussing the next phase of the U.S. efforts in the Middle East. Here's correspondent Willie Nelson.
6: House Speaker Mike Johnson is weighing in on what comes next in the Middle East following President Trump's declaration that Operation Epic Fury has been concluded.
7: The president has declared Operation Epic Fury to have concluded, and now we're working on the next project, which is getting the Strait of Hormuz open. We don't expect that to be a warfare activity, so to speak. So we've got to allow the administration time to negotiate these things. The president has been doing that in earnest.
6: Willie Nelson, Washington.
1: And this is SRN News.
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9: Here's your forecast on WZYN 810 AM, the old ship of Zion. For the rest of today, we're in the mid-80s, lots of sunshine, high pressure will be parked overhead for a while, 60 and clear for the overnight hours, upper 80s and sunny on Saturday, slim chance of shower on Sunday, partly sunny and 90. I'm meteorologist Steve Hamilton on WZYN 810 AM and online at WZYN.org.

And now for a word fitly spoken. Faith is not how you come to Christ. It is how you follow Christ. Faith is never past tense. It is always present tense. Evangelist Scott Pauley.

Ray Palmer is the writer of this hymn. It was not written for other eyes to see. It was written during a time of depression and loneliness. He had wanted to go into the ministry, but found himself trapped at his current position of teaching at a girls' school. Needing courage, he wrote this poem to help him over his depression and to give him the courage he needed. 2 years later, a friend was preparing a hymn book and asked Ray if he had written anything. He sheepishly showed him his poem. His friend copied the words and wrote music for them, and then told his friend Ray that no matter what you do in life, I believe you will be best remembered for writing, "My faith looks up to thee, thou Lamb of Calvary, Savior divine. Now hear me while I pray, take all my guilt away. Oh, let me from this day

This is Daryl Sheely, the bass singer for the Pulpit Voices. You're listening to WZYN, 810 AM, the Old Ship of Zion. Thanks for hopping aboard. We love you, and God bless you.

0: Professor of News. I'm Bob Agnew in Washington. The Texas Supreme Court today refused to declare that Democratic lawmakers who briefly fled the state in 2025 to block a vote on new congressional voting maps pushed by President Trump had vacated their office. The all-Republican court dealing a blow to Governor Greg Abbott and state Republicans in their efforts to severely punish the more than 50 Democrats who bolted for states like New York, Illinois, and Massachusetts in a bid to stop a vote on the maps during a special session. South Carolina Governor Henry McMaster has called his legislature into special session to discuss congressional redistricting, making the Palmetto State the latest front in the nationwide redistricting battle. President Trump says he has not yet made a decision on whether a major sale of U.S. arms to Taiwan can move forward following his three-day visit to China. This is SRN News.
1: The good news of the gospel is only good news to those who hear it. Philip the Evangelist understood that. He did not keep the message to himself, but he went wherever the Spirit of God led him, and he preached Christ to those who needed to know. In this study that Scott is calling The Gospel Christian, he reminds us that the word gospel means good news. It even has the word go in it, reminding us that the Christian life is meant to advance the gospel message. Join Scott Pauley today as we learn what it means to be a true gospel Christian.
2: In the work of the Lord, I'm convinced that one of the most neglected ministries is the ministry of helps. I'm convinced that so often we're trying to do something ourselves, to get something done, to make something happen, when if we would simply look for ways to help others in the work of the Lord, so much more could be accomplished. There are some people who are humble enough and wise enough to understand this, to be willing to simply find their place and do their part, and Philip was one of those men. Look, you can't do everything, but you can do something. And you can't go everywhere, but you're going to go somewhere. And you can't help everybody, but you can help somebody. And I would say that Philip, this gospel Christian, who was indeed known as the evangelist, was also a model of what it means to be a helper. In fact, we found him that way first when he was one of the seven deacons. Remember him waiting on tables and ministering to the widows? I don't think he ever lost that spirit. I believe the heart of the servant, the mind of Christ, was Philip's all the way to the very end. And that's good. That's instructive for us, because sometimes after you've been in the work of the Lord for a while, or you feel like you've seen some things accomplished, you can start thinking more highly of yourself than you ought to think. We are all just servants, servants of the gospel. We're messenger boys. That's all we are. In fact, if you write the word evangelist down somewhere, look at the word within the word evangelist. Did you ever notice that the word angel is found right in the heart of the word evangelist? Somebody said, well, that evangelist is no angel. Well, remember, the meaning of the word angel simply means messenger. What is an evangelist? He's a messenger of the gospel. I would remind you, it's not about us. It's about the one we represent. It's not about what we say. It's about what he once said. And one of the greatest things you'll ever do is to commit yourself to not only doing the work of God yourself, but helping others to do it as well. We come back to Acts chapter 21 and verse number 8, where the Bible says, "And the next day we that were of Paul's company departed, and came unto Caesarea, and we entered into the house of Philip the evangelist." I love the fact that they knew exactly where to go in Caesarea. They knew who would receive them. This is a genuine Christian. This is a like-minded man. This is a gospel man, which was one of the seven, and abode with him. And the same man had four daughters, virgins, which did prophesy. Now, we'll come back to that verse and the thought of his daughters and family in the next study, but I want to bring you to this thought today. What do we learn in this final mention of Philip? What is his lasting legacy, this gospel Christian? Well, we've identified already that he was still faithful 20 years later, still at it for the Lord. We've identified that he was still witnessing. He is still the evangelist. But let's add this to it today. He was still helping. This man who had often served in many ways, a myriad of ways, was still serving in any way he possibly could. And in this particular context, he helped Paul, and he served Paul's missionary team. Now, remember, Luke is writing in the first person here. He's speaking of himself as a part of this team. We came and we abode with him because Luke, the beloved physician, the medical doctor turned missionary, is writing as an eyewitness. He was staying in Philip's house. He was a recipient of Philip's hospitality. He was witnessing to Philip's heart. Isn't that a beautiful thought? Our ministry, Enjoying the Journey, has an office, a place where our team works and where we have a little studio. And in that, we have a studio dedicated to the memory of a dear friend of mine named Stephen, who went to be with the Lord, gave his life in the advancement of the gospel, and always encouraged me in the recordings. And so it's Stephen's studio. Next door to it, there's a little room, a little suite called Philip's Room. We've used it as a guest room to help Christian workers as they've been with us and passed through. And we called it Philip's Room, and it comes directly from Acts 21, verse number 8, because here is Philip the evangelist, not on a platform, in his living room. Here is Philip the evangelist, not leading the missionary team, but helping the missionary team. This is a man who decades later is still doing what he can where he is to encourage others in the work of the Lord. As I say those words, I have a man in my mind that I met some months ago out preaching who spent four decades on the mission field, and his wife died. He lives now in the States again, and he said to me one Sunday morning, after a young man that he brought to the service was wonderfully saved, he said to me, I learned that if I was still alive, God wasn't finished with me. And he said, I cannot do what I used to be able to do, but I can still do something for the gospel. He said, every morning I get up, get a stack of gospel tracts, and pray, Lord, lead me to somebody today. You know what he's doing? He's still helping in the work of the gospel. And by the way, he helped me through that testimony that day. So what are you doing? What am I doing? Have you sat down on the Lord? Are you on the sidelines now? It's time to get off the bench and get back in the game. It's time to get back to the front lines. It's time to say, all right, Lord, what can I do? How can I still plug in and be involved? I was reading just today something that M.R. DeHaan wrote. I had the great radio Bible class hour, and M.R. DeHaan wrote about numbers of people who would write to him and say, we're praying for you. We wish we could do more. We wish we could support more, but we're praying for you. And he said, that's the great work. I think sometimes the work of intercession is so overlooked, but it's the secret powerhouse of the Church of God. Or some dear saint who is contributing to the work of the Lord, like the widow giving her two mites, thinking it's little, but it's much when God is in it. I'm just telling you that whatever it is God has given you to do, what's in your hand, Moses, God will use that. Who would despise the day of small things? You just keep helping and be one of those that are still encouraging others in the work of the Lord. You know, there was a time that Saul of Tarsus had driven this man, Philip the evangelist, out of his own home. Go back and read the book of Acts again. How did Philip get to Samaria? He was driven out of Jerusalem by the persecution. Well, Saul of Tarsus and his cronies were a part of that. Isn't it a beautiful divine irony that now, many years later, Philip the evangelist is hosting Saul, who is now Paul, in his own home? This is the glory of the gospel. This is the story of the grace of God. And Philip lived it, and Philip shared it. Notice his willingness to sacrifice, to identify with Paul. Paul had a target on his back at this point. To identify with Paul and his missionary team was to make yourself a target, but he's willing to sacrifice, to identify with the despised. Oh, when you follow Jesus, you must do that. The writer of Hebrews says, we go with him outside the camp bearing his reproach. Are you willing to bear the reproach of Christ? Are you willing to identify with Jesus and his followers and the work of the gospel? And he was not only willing to sacrifice, but he had a desire to encourage. Where was Paul headed in Acts 21? He was headed to Jerusalem, and from there on to Rome. You see, here is a man who said, I want to encourage this servant who is suffering, who is being pursued, who is being persecuted. And he shows true Christian hospitality and partnership. He showed the love of God. I would point out as a footnote that Philip is a humble man. He is no longer the main evangelist in the story, but he is willing to help the man who is being greatly used of God. Is it all about us, or is it all about the Lord Jesus Christ? May God help us all to be gospel Christians, still faithful, still witnessing, and still helping.
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1: With SRN News, I'm Bob Agnew in Washington. President Trump talks about the Taiwan connection to U.S. and China relations.
2: President Trump is facing questions about Taiwan on his way home from China. On Air Force One, the president was asked about the status of a U.S. arms sale to Taiwan.
3: I'll make a determination over the next fairly short period.
4: You're not necessarily going to go ahead. It was your proposal.
3: I'm going to make a determination. I'm going to see. I have to speak to the person that right now is, you know who he is, that's running Taiwan.
2: Chinese President Xi Jinping told the president differences over Taiwan could put his country and the U.S. on the path toward conflict. Ed Donahue, Washington.
1: A two-day meeting of foreign ministers from the BRICS nations concluded in New Delhi today. Host India says it went away with no agreement.
5: Talking with reporters in New Delhi, India, Iran's Foreign Minister Abbas Araghchi says a lack of trust is the biggest obstacle in negotiations to end the war with the U.S., and Tehran will be open to diplomatic help. Araghchi adds contradictory messages have made us reluctant about the real intentions of Americans. He claims negotiations would move forward if Washington was ready for a fair and balanced deal. Iran still has a chokehold on the Strait of Hormuz, a vital waterway where a fifth of the world's oil pump.

0: Before the war, and America is blockading Iranian ports too. I'm Charles de Lethesma.
1: Meanwhile, the Speaker of the House is discussing the next phase of the U.S. efforts in the Middle East. Here's correspondent Willie Nelson.
2: House Speaker Mike Johnson is weighing in on what comes next in the Middle East following President Trump's declaration that Operation Epic Fury has been concluded.
3: The President has declared Operation Epic Fury to have concluded, and now we're working on the next project, which is getting the Strait of Hormuz open. We don't expect that to be a warfare activity, so to speak. So we've got to allow the administration time to negotiate these things. The president has been doing that in earnest.
2: Willie Nelson, Washington.
1: And this is SRN News.
4: Here is your forecast on WZYN, 8, 10 a.m., the old Ship of Zion. Clear sky overnight. We will drop down close to the 60-degree mark. Lots of sunshine on Saturday with a high near 90. Saturday night, partly cloudy, upper 60s. Isolated showers and storms on Sunday, low 90s. Back in the low 90s Monday. I'm meteorologist Sally Russell on WZYN, 8, 10 a.m. and online at WZYN.org.

0: 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I'm Jimmy Bird. I'm the pastor here at the Lighthouse Baptist Church. 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
1: Let it run its course. He expressed his gratitude towards God for protecting his daughter, having a marriage be like in hell for the rest of her life. There will be times when you have problems that you personally cannot solve. You can choose to outlast them. Now, that does not mean that you do nothing but wait for the problem to fix itself. That's not what I'm talking about. But it does mean that you continue to pray. You continue to trust. You continue to praise the Lord. You continue to put yourself in a position for God to work out a miracle. It's a basic coaching strategy. Any kind of sports nut or like sports at all, you'll find out your best coaches does this. Your best coaches will tell their ball players, you give me everything you got on every play. You play until the last horn is sound. We don't quit until the last out is made. We stay by the stuff. And he works with his ball team. He teaches his ball team fundamentals. Because you know what every good coach knows? Every good coach knows that somebody within a ball game is going to make a mistake. And a good coach knows if his kids are playing by the fundamentals. A good coach knows if they're playing within their capability, or more than none, they will come out on top. Why? The other guys will make the mistake. And what I'm simply saying to you, sometimes what we need to do, instead of worrying about our problems and fretting about our problems and whining about our problems, it's just simply trust God and do what we know to do. And we pray and draw closer to God and we praise God. And then all of a sudden, somebody's going to make a mistake. Somebody's going to mess up. And God's going to pour out his blessings upon you. There's a sense in which you can use this strategy of coaching in your own personal life. When life throws more at you than what you can handle, just stay faithful. Stay consistent. You keep walking with God. You find yourself outlasting your enemy. But you want me to tell you what the average person wants to do today? They want to have a pity party. They're looking around and whining. I can't do this. Why can't I do that? And we're whining in such a baby attitude. Why in the world should God bless that? When problems comes and heartaches come, we can't fix everything. By the way, I'm not preaching to you guys at all. This is a message from me. Because my mentality is, I can handle it, Lord. But sometimes you just need to let it run its course. Let me give you the second thing here. The Valley of Blessing is a place of praise and thanksgiving. 2 Chronicles chapter 20, verse 26 says this, and on the fourth day they assembled themselves in the valley of Baraka, for there they blessed the Lord. Therefore, the name of the same place was called the Valley of Blessings, or the Valley of Baraka, unto this day. Have you identified some common denominators of the messages that we've been preaching? One of the common denominators is praise. In week one, we saw the people of Judah to praise and worship as they sought the Lord. In week number two, we saw them going to the battlefield with songs and praise and that were literally charting their course. And today, and having won the victory, gathering the spoil, they were filled with praise and thanksgiving for the goodness of God. And afterwards, 2 Chronicles chapter 20, verse 27, it says, and they returned every man of Judah and Jerusalem and Jehoshaphat in the forefront of them to go again to Jerusalem with joy. For the Lord had made them to rejoice over their enemies. In every situation, God wants you to respond with praise. Praise Him when you seek Him for help. Praise Him when you're stepping out in faith. Praise Him when you're giving you the victory. You see, God wants His people to praise Him. The Bible says that God inhabits the praise of people, Psalms 22, verse 3. When you read through the book of Psalms, you'll see that God not only deserves to be praised, He wants to be praised, and He wants His people to praise Him. He also wants His people to say, thank you. You realize one of the hardest things for most people to say today is thank you? Let me show you one time. Let's try it out. Everybody, look up this way real quickly. All you boys and girls, pay attention right here. Say it with me. Say thank you. Silly didn't fall. Let's try it again. Say thank you. Is that hard to say? Why don't we say it more often? Why is it that we are expected people to do good things for us? The Valley of Blessing is a place of praise and thanksgiving. You know, I think this is where we drop the ball sometimes. We don't say thank you nearly enough. In the Gospel of Luke, there's a story about 10 lepers who came to Jesus asking to be healed. And that story parallels with the story of Jehoshaphat. These lepers called to him from a distance, as was required by law. Since lepers were expected to isolate themselves from others, and even from a distance, they called out to the Lord, asking him for his healing mercy. Jesus told them to go and present themselves to the priests. Now, he said this simply because in those days, priests was like physicians. They were like the doctors of that day. They was trained in recognizing skin disease. And they had the legal authority in the community to determine if a person's disease was healed or it was still active. So he told them to go to the priest, and by faith, they obeyed him. So far, so good. But as we went on, there was 10 lepers. Remember the story? 10 of them. He healed 10 of them. But only one came back and said, thank you. And Jesus asked the questions in Luke chapter 19. We read the story in verse 11 through 19. He said, didn't I heal 10? Where's the other 9? Maybe we're guilty of this sometime. We seek God when we need Him. In our desperation, we're even step up in our faith and our obedience. And then when God comes through for us, our attitude is, okay, Lord, I'll take over from here. I got it, Lord. Don't worry about it. I can handle it. At every stage of every crisis within our life, a stage of despair, a stage of faithful obedience, a stage of victory, we need to remember that praise and worship and thanksgiving plays a vital role in what we do. Don't ever, and I mean don't ever, I mean don't ever forget to say thank you. And I think you need to keep saying thank you. Sometimes we sing that song around here, thank you, Lord, for all your blessings. When's the last time you gone to the Lord and just said, Lord, I want to thank you. Lord, I want to thank you for a good church. Lord, I want to thank you for that roast beef I had for lunch today. Man, it hit the spot. When's the last time you just said, thank you, Lord? For just little things, not the big things in your life, just for the little things. Well, preacher, I don't want to burden God. When will you burden God by saying thank you? I think you hurt God because we don't say thank you. Let me give you the third thing and we'll close out. When you've been in the valley of blessing, other people take notice. Let me show you what I'm talking about. Look at 2 Chronicles chapter 20. Look at verse number 29. And the fear of the Lord was on all the kingdoms of those countries when they had heard that the Lord fought against the enemies of Israel. So to the realm of Jehoshaphat was quiet, for his God gave him rest round about. Three armies conspired to attack Judah because they thought Judah was weak and gullible. But God wanted to demonstrate to all the other kingdoms around Judah that Judah was not a weakling. They were, in fact, strong in the power of the Lord. He wanted to make sure that Judah's neighbors, every

You're having a marital problem. We don't like those things to go public. But it does have one advantage. Public battles usually will lead to public victories. Public victories not only brings honor and glory to God, but they bring an amount of honor and respect to you because you stood by the Lord Jesus Christ. That's why when you choose to do something for God, you need to determine in your heart, I'm going to stay faithful. Are people going to talk? Yes. Is it going to go public? Sometimes yes. But here's the thing, God can take that and make it a blessing. These Israelites, these folks here at Judah, these people had no intention whatsoever of going to battle with their neighbors. Their neighbors came up against them. Three of them teamed up. Three of them was capable of destroying that nation completely. But God said, you go out there and you face them. You look them in the eye. You stand strong and watch the salvation of the Lord work. And then word got out to everybody in the community and in the neighboring countries that God fought the battle. And Jehoshaphat and his folks lived in peace. What are you saying, preacher? I'm saying sometime when you're in that valley of blessings, you're going through some hard times and you got hard decisions to make. When you make them right and you stay faithful and you stay honest with God and you stay truthful to Him, God will let other people set up and take notice. You see, God has a way of working things out. Sometimes we need to, after a victory, kindly march around a little bit and say, praise ye the Lord. God is good. We all face obstacles, but remember this. By the power of God, every obstacle can become a miracle for the glory of God. And every miracle can become a spectacle where other people can take notice. Have you ever heard this saying? You've probably heard folks make statements like this. It's just one thing after another. Preacher, it's just one problem after another. Preacher, it's just one heartache after another. Preacher, I'm having problem after problem after problem. Some people feel that their life is nothing but one battlefield. But I want you to understand that when you're living in Christ, notice what I just said, when you're living in Christ, life is not a series of battles. It's a series of victory. God has promised that in all things, we are more than conquerors. Maybe your life today is defended by the phrase, here comes trouble. Maybe that's your whole life. You walk around and say, well, here I come, I'm trouble. Here comes trouble. But the fact is, a lot of times we have that mentality, don't we? I'm nothing but trouble. Here I come, here comes trouble. If you won't change that definition, not here comes trouble, but you need to change it to here comes victory. You need to change it and say, here comes power in my Lord. Here comes blessings. Why? Here's the gist. Because here comes Jesus. When Jesus comes, ain't a problem too big, ain't a storm that he can't come, there's nothing out there that he can't handle. When Jesus comes, here comes victory, here comes power, and here comes blessings. You see, God, surrender your all to him. Trust God. Trust him enough to walk in obedience. Don't just say, well, I trust him. Lip talk is cheap. Do it. Don't just say it, but do it. And then thank him loudly and often. And do it from the heart. Don't just say thank you. Don't just call the words, but say, thank you, Lord. Instead of just living from battle to battle, you'll find yourself living from victory to victory. You know, I enjoy winning. No matter what it is. If it's in basketball, I want to win. When my Braves are playing, I want them to win every ball game. I understand there's a percentage of the games they're going to lose and a percentage of the game they're going to win. I don't want them to be looking forward to losing a game. I want them to win every game. You know what I'm talking about. Listen, a lot of times, what are we looking for? Are we looking for the losers? Are we looking for the problems to win out? Preacher, I'm just living from battle to battle, from day to day, from one heartache to the next heartache. Well, why don't you turn that thing and start living from victory to victory? From power to power, living with the blessings of God coming down upon your life. You say, preacher, I just don't know I can. Well, it has to deal with trusting. Trusting. And by the way, another word for trust would be surrender. Will you thank God? Let's pray. Heavenly Father, we thank you for this series. Lord, there's not a person in here that don't have problems. Even our children has problems. Some of them have way more than others. There's not a family in here that don't have problems. We all have problems. Some maybe more than others. Lord, help us to learn from Jehoshaphat and Judah. After the shock of all the problems that came their way and hearing about all the troubles that was about to happen to them, they set themselves before you.

0: call on you for help. Lord, they went to you and asked you to get into the middle of their problems. Father, I don't know the hearts of the folks here tonight, but I do know this. We all have problems. Help us, Father, to seek you out and put you in the middle of our problems. Instead of living our lives, Lord, from one battle to another battle, that we can begin to live our lives from one victory to another victory. That we can see the blessings flow in. Lord, would you speak to us here tonight? Do what needs to be done, and we'll praise you for all that you do. For it's in his name we pray. Amen.
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0: Hello, friends. 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
0: 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We'll begin our program with a song from one of our services. Sister Laura Baker comes around to sing with the choir the song entitled Grace, Marvelous Grace. Hope it'll be a blessing to you as they sing for us on today's broadcast.

0: Amen. Thank you, choir, for that wonderful message and song. And now for today's message, take your Bible and turn with us to the book of Acts, chapter number 9. And we join the services by way of recording to hear a message that I preached some time ago at the church on this subject, kicking against the pricks. We go now by way of recording live into the services at Mount Sinai Baptist Church.
1: Book of Acts, chapter number 9. The book of Acts, chapter 9. We want to look at the first 9 verses together in reverence to the reading of God's Word. And Saul, yet breathing out threatenings and slaughter against the disciples of the Lord, went unto the high priest and desired of him letters to Damascus, to the synagogues, that if he found any of this way, whether they were men or women, he might bring them bound unto Jerusalem. And as he journeyed, he came near Damascus, and suddenly there shined round about him a light from heaven. And he fell to the earth, and heard a voice saying unto him, Saul, Saul, why persecutest thou me? And he said, Who art thou, Lord? And the Lord said, I am Jesus, whom thou persecutest. It is hard for thee to kick against the pricks. And he, trembling and astonished, said, Lord, what wilt thou have me do? And the Lord said unto him, Arise and go into the city, and it shall be told thee what thou must do. And the men which journeyed with him stood speechless, hearing a voice, but seeing no man. And Saul arose from the earth, and when his eyes were opened, he saw no man. But they led him by the hand and brought him into Damascus. And he was 3 days without sight, and neither did eat nor drink. Now we'll stop reading there. Let's seek the Lord's face in a word of prayer. Our Father, I want to thank you for your mercy and for your marvelous grace. And Lord, it is still amazing that God's grace reached down and saved us. Lord, and kept us all of these years. And we bless your name. Our Father, as I bow here this morning, I come pleading the blood of Christ over this service and over my own heart. Ask you, God, to help us today. We sure do need you, Lord. Need your touch physically and your power spiritually and liberty in the Holy Ghost to deliver the Word of God. I pray, Lord, that you'd help us today to do our best for Jesus. And I pray you'd help this congregation to have receptive hearts and hearing ears to the Word of God. Now, Lord, do a work here, and we'll praise you for all that's done. We ask it in Jesus' name. Amen. Thank you and be seated. Our title today is taken from verse number 5, the words of our Lord to Paul. He said, it is hard for thee to kick against the pricks. And I want to lead up to this subject of kicking against the pricks as we consider the text that I've read in your hearing this morning. Now, in these verses, we come to view the conversion of Saul of Tarsus to Christianity. His was a unique conversion because he had a unique personality. He was a unique person, you'd have to agree. Saul of Tarsus, by birth, he was a Jew. By citizenship, he was a Roman. By education, he was a Greek. By religion, he was a Pharisee. But here on the Damascus Road, by the grace of God, he became a Christian. God saved the Saul of Tarsus and made him to become Paul the Christian. Now, later in the record of Acts, chapter 13 and verse 9, we find that Saul, a little parenthetical phrase, who is also called Paul. So he went from being a Saul to being a Paul. And as I think about Paul maybe being his Greek or Roman name, but Paul, throughout his ministry as being a missionary, especially to the Gentiles, he called himself Paul the Apostle in his writings. He did not title himself as Saul when he wrote the epistles, but Paul the Apostle. And the word Paul means little one. And, you know, I believe before Saul ever got saved, he was trying to make him a name. He was trying to be a big shot. He was trying to get on the Sanhedrin Council. He tried to outrun and outstrip everybody in education. And he was really out to make a great name and make somebody out of himself. But boy, when he met Jesus on the road to Damascus, and God laid a fatal blow against his rotten, wicked pride, and he, by the grace of God, realized that the Lord reached down and saved such a wicked sinner, why, he wanted to be just known as Paul. The little one. Amen. That's what the word Paul means, is the little one. He wanted to be known as, from then on, as God's little one. Amen. And God had reached down and saved old Saul. And I'm glad, as they just sang, that God's still in the business of saving old sinners. You know, and Paul, as he thought about how that, when he talked about himself, how that the Lord appeared unto him, and he said, being the least of the apostles, not worthy to be called an apostle, and he called himself the chief of sinners. He was big in his sin, but boy, I'm telling you what, God was bigger in his grace. So as we come to look today at the passage that is before us, I'll address four areas, at least began them this morning. Number one, I would point your attention to verse 1 and 2, Saul's attacking. Then in verse 3 through verse 8, Saul's arresting. Then in verse 9, Saul's adjusting. And in verse 17, Saul's assuring. Now I won't have time to do all of these, but let's look at them as they appear in this text. Number one, see, if you will, in verse 1 and 2, Saul's attacking. Here we see him fighting ferociously against the church, the Christian. The Bible said, and Saul, yet breathing out threatenings and slaughter against the disciples of the Lord, went unto the high priest and desired of him letters to Damascus, to the synagogue, that if he found any of this way, boy, that'd be a good text right there. Any of this way. I'm glad I'm one of them that's in this way. Any of this way, whether they were men or women, he might bring them bound unto Jerusalem. Well, as you think about Saul's attacking, he set himself up as being an enemy of the church. He goes to the high priest and asks for extradition papers to arrest Christians even in Damascus. And he got him up a posse and headed that way. But he didn't know that he was going to meet the Lord of glory on that Damascus road, which would forever change his life and also alter the course of history. I'll tell you what, but Saul, before he met God, he was brutal and vicious in his persecution and attacks upon the Lord's church. He was persistent in mistaking zeal. And Saul, yet, in other words, man, he wasn't satisfied Stephen was stoned to death. He wasn't satisfied he locked him up throughout Jerusalem.

that's about all the time we have for the broadcast today. Please join us again next week, Monday through Friday, for another Sounds from Sinai radio broadcast. Now, if you'd like a copy of today's message in its entirety, then simply write us here at Mount Sinai Baptist Church, 830 Country Club Road, Pickens, South Carolina, zip 29671. And please include when you write the date of this program and the call letters of this radio station. That address again, Mount Sinai Baptist Church, 830 Country Club Road, Pickens, South Carolina, zip 29671. And now until we meet again next week on the broadcast, this is Pastor Rudy Smith saying, may the Lord bless you, is our prayer.

0: With SRN News, I'm Keith Peters in Washington. Taiwan is emerging as a major sticking point in relations between the United States and China after President Trump concluded his three-day visit to Beijing.
1: Taiwan is a self-ruled island that China claims as its own territory. The president was also asked if he would defend Taiwan if it came to that.
2: I don't want to say. I'm not going to say that. There's only one person that knows that. You know who it is? Me.
1: The Trump administration has authorized the arms sale, but it is yet to move forward. China opposes the deal. Ed Donahue, Washington.
0: Unionized workers for North America's largest commuter rail system could go on strike.
3: The Long Island Railroad could shut down Saturday at 12:01 a.m. if unionized workers and the train system can't reach a tentative contract. The railroad, which serves New York City's eastern suburbs, is North America's largest commuter rail system, carrying some 250,000 customers each weekday. The railroad and the union representing locomotive engineers, machinists, and other train workers have been negotiating for months. A strike was temporarily averted in September when the Trump administration agreed to help. Those efforts ended without a deal, and both sides were given 60 days to try again. I'm Donna Warder.
0: The death toll from a Russian missile attack that flattened a Kyiv apartment building has risen to 24. It was one of the deadliest attacks on the capital in the four-year war. Ukrainian President Volodymyr Zelensky said three teenagers were among the victims. He led an official day of mourning Friday in Kyiv, a day after the Russian cruise missile struck the nine-story corner block in Russia's biggest barrage of the country since its first full-scale invasion in 2022. On Wall Street, the Dow down by 537 points, the S&P lower by 92. This is SRN News. Some federal workers are suing the Secretary of Agriculture. Correspondent Michael Harrington reports.
4: At issue is an Easter message sent to the USDA's 90,000 personnel by Brooke Rollins. The plaintiffs in the suit, which are being supported by Americans United for Separation of Church and State, accuse the secretary of subjecting them to, quote, government-sponsored religious coercion. A USDA spokesman tells Politico, while we do not comment on pending litigation, we will keep the plaintiffs in our prayers during this process. Michael Harrington reporting.
0: The European Commission is urging all European Union nations to outlaw conversion therapy following a public campaign to ban the practice just days before the annual Brussels Gay Pride Festival. Conversion therapy is the practice of a counselor helping a person abandon the LGB lifestyle at their request. It's protected by free speech laws. This is SRN News. Here's the Wall Street Business Report.
5: It could be a boon for the housing market as Congress is expected to consider new housing legislation next week. More on that from correspondent Willie Nelson.
6: House Speaker Mike Johnson says lawmakers are preparing to take up bipartisan legislation aimed at lowering housing costs and increasing supply nationwide.
7: Bipartisan housing affordability legislation. This will be landmark legislation that will help increase the supply of housing around the country and bring down the cost. It's going to help more American families pursue the American dream of home ownership.
6: Willie Nelson, Washington.
5: President Trump says American aircraft maker Boeing has a deal to sell at least 200 planes to China. The president says China reserved the right to buy as many as 750 Boeing aircraft. It was a down day for stocks amid rising oil prices at the closing bell. The Dow was down 537 points and NASDAQ off 410. For the Wall Street Business Report, I'm Bob Agnew.
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1: With SRN News, I'm Keith Peters in Washington. President Trump says he's not yet made a decision on whether a major sale of U.S. arms to Taiwan can move forward following his three-day visit to China. The president spoke to reporters Friday as he flew back on Air Force One. Trump's Republican administration has authorized the sale, but it has yet to proceed. The Justice Department will seek the death penalty for the man accused of fatally shooting two staff members of the Israeli embassy in Washington outside a Jewish museum. Prosecutors disclosed the decision in a court filing Friday. Elias Rodriguez faces federal hate crime and murder charges in the killings of Yaron Lashinsky and Sarah Milgram. On Wall Street, the Dow down by 537 points, the NASDAQ dropped 410, the S&P 500 lower by 92. More details at SRNnews.com.

0: Hello, friends, and thank you for joining us on the Shepherd's Pulpit. We are grateful to God that you are listening today. We pray as you listen to this daily Bible broadcast that God will strengthen you with His power in the inner man. So let's join the teaching and preaching from the Shepherd's Pulpit. And now, Pastor Justin.
1: Thank you for listening to this special edition of the Shepherd's Pulpit as we're going to go live into a sanctuary service of the Bemis Road Baptist Church as I preach a Bible message on excuses. You'll want to take your Bible and turn to Luke chapter number 14. And again, thank you for listening to the Shepherd's Pulpit.

0: Take your Bibles and turn with me to Luke chapter number 14. Luke chapter number 14. I don't want anybody to misunderstand what I'm going to be preaching on this morning out of this text of Scripture. I don't want anybody to misunderstand it. I'm going to preach on excuses. Don't anybody leave yet, okay? It's not going to be that bad, you know. Excuses. And I want to promise you something. The enemy will feed you excuses as long as you'll eat them. The enemy will feed you excuses as long as you'll eat them. He will give them to you one right after another. He'll give you a whole buffet of them if you want them. As long as you'll eat them, he'll feed them to you. I say again, the enemy will feed you excuses as long as you'll eat them. Say amen. Amen. Those excuses sure didn't come from my God. Amen. But they came from the enemy, and he'll give you all kinds of excuses. And if you live by those excuses as an unbeliever, you're going to regret it in hell one day. If you live by those excuses as a Christian, you're going to even regret it in heaven one day that you didn't give your life like you should have to Christ. I tell you, friend, we only have one life, 'twill soon be passed, and only what's done for Christ will last. And we can't live by excuses. You know what they say about an excuse, right? It's the skin of a reason. The skin of a reason stuffed with a lie. Just skin of a reason. Just some reason. But the whole inside is just a lie. There's a little bit of truth, a little bit of reason in it, but most of it's just a lie. What is an excuse? It's a lie. An excuse is a lie. And you know, there's been many lies that people have listened to, and they're in hell because of it. They're in hell because of it. There's been a lot of lies that people, excuses that people have listened to it, and they're not enjoying the abundant Christian life because of it. I want to encourage you, listen to the truth. The truth shall set you free, and ye shall be free indeed. Luke chapter number 14 and verse 16. Then said he unto them, a certain man made a great supper and bade many, and sent his servant at supper time to come to say to them that were bidden, come, for all things are now ready. And they all with one consent began to make excuse. The first said unto him, I have bought a piece of ground, and I must needs go and see it. I pray thee, have me excused. Another said, I have bought 5 yoke of oxen, and I go to prove them. I pray thee, have me excused. And another said, I have married a wife, and therefore I cannot come. So that servant came and showed his Lord these things. Then the master of the house, being angry, of course he was angry. He made all things ready, didn't he? He made a great big supper, a great big party, and they made an excuse why they couldn't come. No wonder the preacher gets mad when people don't come to church. He said, then the master of the house, being angry, said unto his servants, go out quickly into the streets and lanes of the city, bringing hither the poor and the maimed and the halt and the blind. And the servant said, Lord, it is done as thou hast commanded, and yet there is room. And the Lord said unto the servant, go out into the highways and hedges and compel them to come in, that my house may be filled. For I say unto you that none of these men which were bidden shall taste of my supper. And there went great multitudes with him. And he turned and said unto them, if any man come to me and hate not his father, understood, and hate again not his mother and wife and children and brethren and sisters. You could add the word hate in front of all those. And his own life he hate also, right? What's it say? He cannot be my disciple. Another way to say it in verse 27, whosoever doth not bear his cross and come after me cannot be my disciple. Verse 33. So likewise, whosoever he be of you that forsaketh not all that he hath, he cannot be my disciple. He cannot. Did you see the three cannots? The one in verse 26, the one in verse 27, and the one in verse 33, cannot be my disciple. I want you to realize this morning that excuses will keep you from salvation. And excuses will keep you from true discipleship. And the enemy will feed you those excuses as long as you'll eat them. And some people have been eating the devil's garbage for decades. They have said, I cannot serve God. I cannot learn the Bible. I cannot witness. I cannot come to church like them. I cannot be like those people. I cannot. And they have blasphemed the name of their Lord, because Paul said, I can do all things through Christ which strengtheneth me. It's just a lie that you believed, and you haven't chosen to believe what God has said. You can be saved this morning. You can have your sins washed away. You can be a new creature. You can come to the table of grace and never be the same. You can. But you must believe the truth.
1: 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Pastor Justin would like to invite you to the Bemis Road Baptist Church. 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

Looking for a church where the old-time way is still alive and well? Victory Baptist Church of Valdosta, Georgia cordially invites you to come and worship with us. 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This is your personal invitation to be involved in a ministry where your needs can be met both spiritually and socially, where the membership is like family, and where God is manifest and worshiped. 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

0: With SRN News, I'm Keith Peters in Washington. Taiwan is emerging as a major sticking point in relations between the United States and China after President Trump concluded his three-day visit to Beijing.
1: Taiwan is a self-ruled island that China claims as its own territory. The president was also asked if he would defend Taiwan if it came to that.
2: I don't want to say. I'm not going to say that. There's only one person that knows that. You know who it is? Me.
1: The Trump administration has authorized the arms sale, but it is yet to move forward. China opposes the deal. Ed Donahue, Washington.
0: Unionized workers for North America's largest commuter rail system could go on strike.
3: The Long Island Railroad could shut down Saturday at 12:01 a.m. if unionized workers and the train system can't reach a tentative contract. The railroad, which serves New York City's eastern suburbs, is North America's largest commuter rail system, carrying some 250,000 customers each weekday. The railroad and the union representing locomotive engineers, machinists, and other train workers have been negotiating for months. A strike was temporarily averted in September when the Trump administration agreed to help. Those efforts ended without a deal, and both sides were given 60 days to try again. I'm Donna Warder.
0: The death toll from a Russian missile attack that flattened a Kyiv apartment building has risen to 24. It was one of the deadliest attacks on the capital in the four-year war. Ukrainian President Volodymyr Zelensky said three teenagers were among the victims. He led an official day of mourning Friday in Kyiv, a day after the Russian cruise missile struck the nine-story corner block in Russia's biggest barrage of the country since its first full-scale invasion in 2022. On Wall Street, the Dow down by 537 points, the S&P lower by 92. This is SRN News. Some federal workers are suing the Secretary of Agriculture. Correspondent Michael Harrington reports.
4: At issue is an Easter message sent to the USDA's 90,000 personnel by Brooke Rollins. The plaintiffs in the suit, which are being supported by Americans United for Separation of Church and State, accused the secretary of subjecting them to, quote, government-sponsored religious coercion. A USDA spokesman tells Politico, while we do not comment on pending litigation, we will keep the plaintiffs in our prayers during this process. Michael Harrington reporting.
0: The European Commission is urging all European Union nations to outlaw conversion therapy following a public campaign to ban the practice just days before the annual Brussels Gay Pride Festival. Conversion therapy is the practice of a counselor helping a person abandon the LGB lifestyle at their request. It's protected by free speech laws. This is SRN News. Here's the Wall Street Business Report.
5: It could be a boon for the housing market as Congress is expected to consider new housing legislation next week. More on that from correspondent Willie Nelson.
6: House Speaker Mike Johnson says lawmakers are preparing to take up bipartisan legislation aimed at lowering housing costs and increasing supply nationwide.
7: Bipartisan housing affordability legislation. This will be landmark legislation that will help increase the supply of housing around the country and bring down the cost. It's going to help more American families pursue the American dream of home ownership.
6: Willie Nelson, Washington.
5: President Trump says American aircraft maker Boeing has a deal to sell at least 200 planes to China. The president says China reserved the right to buy as many as 750 Boeing aircraft. It was a down day for stocks amid rising oil prices at the closing bell. The Dow was down 537 points and NASDAQ off 410. For the Wall Street Business Report, I'm Bob Agnew.
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8: Hey, what's your forecast on WZYN, 8:10 a.m., the old Ship of Zion. Clear sky overnight. We will drop down close to the 60-degree mark. Lots of sunshine on Saturday with a high near 90. Saturday night, partly cloudy, upper 60s. Isolated showers and storms on Sunday, low 90s. Back in the low 90s Monday. I'm meteorologist Sally Russell on WZYN, 8:10 a.m. and online at WZYN.org.

0: Stay tuned for Treasured Heritage, a preaching program spotlighting those servants who have gone on to glory. Isaiah 54:17 says, "This is the heritage of the servants of the Lord." And now, Treasured Heritage.
1: Now I want to read to you tonight out of the Word of God as found in Luke chapter 4. Luke chapter 4, and we'll begin reading at verse 16 and read through verse 30. I was glad when our brother had the preachers raise their hands tonight, because I want to talk to you about preachers and preaching. And I feel very strongly that the Lord has laid that upon my heart for tonight. And I'm glad there's so many, many preachers in this audience. You know, you may not be a preacher, but you are closely identified and related to a preacher. You may be a preacher's wife. You, somehow or another, in some of life's connections and associations, you are related to a preacher. And I do not know of anything in this world any more important tonight that I could talk to you about or we could think about than about preachers, God called preachers of the Word of God. And Brother Jim, when I heard you preach this morning, I started to go home. I thought, my goodness, what am I doing here where there's such great preaching? And I enjoyed that. And I even agreed with it. And it was so, whether I did or not, but I enjoyed it. And thank God for it. I thought of the preacher that they asked him, "How do you get your sermons?" Said, "I reads myself full, thinks myself clear, prays myself hot, and lets myself go." And I think that's good preaching. And somebody said sermons ought to tan your hide and stretch your mind and warm your heart and make you think. And these I've heard this morning, tonight, have done that for me. And I say that sincerely. I love preaching. I love to hear people preach. I pray for them when they preach. A lot of times I've prayed they'd stop, but I always pray for them. And I love preachers, and thank God for the many preachers that are here. Now let's read out of the Word of God as found in Luke chapter 4, and beginning of verse 14. "And Jesus returned in the power of the Spirit into Galilee, and there went out a fame of him throughout all the region round about. And he taught in their synagogues, being glorified of all. And he came to Nazareth, where he had been brought up, and as his custom was, he went into the synagogue on the Sabbath day and stood up for to read. And there was delivered on him the book of the prophet Isaiah. And when he'd opened the book, he found the place where it was written, 'The Spirit of the Lord is upon me, because he hath anointed me to preach the gospel to the poor. He hath sent me to heal the brokenhearted, to preach deliverance to the captives, and recovering of sight to the blind, to set at liberty them that are bruised, to preach the acceptable year of the Lord.' And he closed the book, and he gave it again to the minister, and sat down. The eyes of all of them that were in the synagogue were fastened on him. And he began to say unto them, 'This day is this scripture fulfilled in your ears.' And all that bear him witness and wondered at the gracious words which proceeded out of his mouth, and they said, 'Is not this Joseph's son?' And he said unto them, 'Ye will surely say unto me this proverb, Physician, heal thyself. Whatsoever we've heard done in Capernaum, do also here in thy country.' And he said, 'Verily I say unto you, no prophet is accepted in his own country. But I tell you of a truth, many widows were in Israel in the days of Elijah, when the heaven was shut up 3 years and 6 months, when great famine was throughout all the land. But unto none of them was Elijah sent, save unto Sarepta, a city of Sidon, unto a woman that was a widow. And many lepers were in Israel in the time of Elias the prophet, and none of them was cleansed save in Naaman the Syrian. And all they in the synagogue, when they heard these things, were filled with wrath, And he rose up and thrust him out of the city and led him unto the brow of the hill whereon their city was built, that they might cast him down headlong. And he, passing through the midst of them, went his way. You may note, of course, the beginning of the scripture I've read to you tonight finds Jesus in the synagogue with the word of God in his hand, in his heart, and upon his lips, and preaching. When I come to the close of the passage that I've read to you, I find him out at the edge of the city with a howling mob seeking to destroy him and to throw him over the brow of the hill. Jesus was a preacher. In two verses here, I find my text for tonight, verses 18 and 19. The Spirit of the Lord is upon me, because he hath anointed me to preach the gospel to the poor. He hath sent me to heal the brokenhearted, to preach deliverance to the captives, and recovering of sight to the blind, to set at liberty them that are bruised, to preach the acceptable year of the Lord. In the year 1935, in the second week of August, the greatest thing happened to me that could ever happen to a human being. I was born again and began a new life in Christ Jesus. When I came into a little old-fashioned altar in the little country Methodist church, and by the way, I was saved in the Methodist church, and many of my Baptist brethren don't think that I'm truly saved because I'm saved in the Methodist church. But I have inside information on that particular subject nobody else in the world has but me. And I know that it was. But when I came and knelt at the little old-fashioned altar where an old country preacher took the Bible and led me to Christ out of the Word of God, there knelt at my side a man old enough to be with my father. What little Harry had was gray, his head was bald, his shoulders were stooped, his eyes were dimmed, his health was gone. He'd been the community drunkard. He was a chain smoker. I knew him well. Henry C. McDowell used to smoke one while he was rolling another, and he was drunk 7 days a week. But when the Word of God was preached in all of its wonderful power, that man came as I came, a country boy, and he knelt by my side.

Lord had called me to preach. This community drunk, a man old enough to be my father then and more, stood also to his feet and said, "The Lord has not only saved me today, but the Lord has called me to preach." And there stood two people, a young man 19, a man probably 55 to 58 years of age, whose most of his life was gone because his health was gone. And both of them said, "I know that God has called me to preach." People might have not thought too much about it, especially the older man. But as I look back upon that wonderful experience, I remember that Henry McDowell began to preach. He gave it all that he had. He preached as he had lived for the devil. He preached for Jesus. He opened churches and held revivals and won people to Christ. And in the few remaining years that he had, he built, as it were, a monument to Jesus. And his ministry was so wonderfully blessed that all these years I've been able to look back upon that episode and say, thank God for the influence of a preacher. And that's why I'm talking to you tonight about preachers. Jesus was a preacher. You read in the book of Isaiah, the one that's quoted from here, where it said, "The Spirit of the Lord is upon me, because he hath anointed me to preach the gospel to the poor." Here is the fulfillment of that. Jesus in the synagogue, in his hometown, as it were, stood up and read from the book of Isaiah and said, as it were, "This is the fulfillment of that Old Testament prophecy. I'm the fulfillment of it. I'm the one of whom it was speaking 700 years ago. I am the preacher come. I'm a preacher. I'm preaching to you now." Jesus said, Jesus was a preacher. When John the Baptist, that great preacher, was imprisoned, I've heard people talk about preachers preaching the head off. John the Baptist really did that. And he was in prison. One day he sent two of his disciples, and he asked the Lord a surprising question. I'm a little surprised myself that John, and sometimes I've said, "John, why did you ask him that question? You knew the answer." But down there in the hold and in the dungeon, he sent his disciples to Jesus, and he said, "Ask him this question. Art thou he that should come, or should we look for another?" Jesus said, "You go back to prison, and you give John this answer. The blind see, the lame walk, the lepers are healed, the dead are raised up, and the poor have the gospel preached unto them." And he said, "When you tell, in substance, when you tell John that, he'll know I'm the one, and he'll not need to look for another." John should have known. I guess he did. Because the Lord had said to him, "When one comes to you to be baptized, and the Holy Spirit comes upon him and remains upon him, then you will know that that is he. That is the Son of God." But John sent him this question. Jesus sent him this answer. "The poor have the gospel preached unto them." I'm saying to you tonight, I do not believe there is a more important group, I mean, in the eyes of God, a more important group of people on the face of the earth than preachers called of God. Jesus was a preacher. Paul was a preacher. He was a theologian, yes. But Paul was a preacher. Thank God for his testimony about his preaching. He said, when God separated me from my mother's womb and called me by his grace to reveal his Son in me, that I might preach unto the heathen. Paul was a preacher. I'm saying to you tonight, if you're a preacher, you're in good company. Paul was a preacher. He said that Christ sent me not to baptize, but to preach the gospel. Paul was a preacher. John the Baptist was a preacher. He came in those days in the wilderness preaching. John the Baptist was God's voice. He was a preacher. When old Herod beheaded him, or had him beheaded, he cut off the voice of God. One day after that,
Herod called.

for Jesus. Jesus stood before him. And Herod sought to talk to Jesus. Who are you? What is this all about? And Jesus never answered him, because that night in that sinful banquet room, he had allowed the head of God's preacher to be severed. He cut off the voice of God. Preachers are God's voice. John the Baptist was a preacher. I believe the Bible shows us we are called of God. I think we need to think again about the fact we're in something we did not choose for ourselves. The Lord called us. You know, we hear a lot this day and time about the attrition rate of preachers in the ministry. People, they say, preachers going out of the ministry. I do not really know that that is true. There may be a lot of people who are stopping doing what they were never called to do in the first place. But when people are called to preach, they preach by compulsion. They preach because they're called. Oh, how beautiful of it. When Elijah came to Elisha, plowing with his yoke of oxen, and threw his mantle upon Elisha. Let me first go to my home farewell party, say goodbye to my parents. Elisha cried, "What have I to do with thee? What have I to do with thee?" If you don't recognize this as a heavenly call, if you don't see in this that God is putting his hand upon you, if you don't recognize in this something more than the call of men, you're missing the boat. You might as well go ahead and plow with your oxen. But Elisha, this is of God. God is separating you. God is calling you. Oh, the call of God. What a tremendous and wonderful thing it is. The special calling of God. I never will forget my ordination council. I learned so much at my ordination council. You know, ordination as councils and services are strange meetings. There's all these folks that come that have a question that sounds profound and theological. And they want to parade their so-called knowledge in front of everybody. And they ask that poor, trembling, scared candidate this profound question. Then there's always some that come, have a question they've never been able to get the answer to. They think that little trembling of embryonic preacher is going to have the answer to that question. That's ridiculous. I remember seven of us were being ordained at the same time. I never will forget what I learned. I tell you, I had a revival. I was scared to death. My knees were knocking home, sweet home. But I got revived because of what some of the other candidates said. They said to one fellow, "What will you do if this ordination council does not agree and vote to ordain you?" He was not smart. He was not trying to be impudent, but he said, "Sirs, I will just go on preaching like God had called me to do in the first place." They said to one after another, "How do you know that you're called to preach?" Now listen, I've heard theologians, I've heard PhDs, I've heard people talk about how you can know you're called to preach, but I want to tell you, one of those little trembling candidates gave the greatest answer I've ever heard in all my life. The tears were streaming down his face. His lips were trembling. His voice was faltering. And he said to that audience of people, as he wept, "I just know it. That's all. I just know it." And that's the best answer I've ever heard. And I want to say to you preachers tonight, the greatest thing in the world for you is to say, "I know that I'm called to preach." Boy, I'll tell you, I'm glad I am. You know, I couldn't quit if I wanted to, for several reasons. For one thing, I can't do anything else. For 43 years, I've done the same thing. I don't know how to do anything else. I saved on the farm. Somebody said, "Maybe you'd go back to farm." No, I wouldn't do that. Listen, when I got saved, to me, it was leaving the farm and getting saved were connected. And I don't ever separate them. Somebody says to me every once in a while, "Brother Malone, wouldn't you like to have a few acres of land?" No! I don't want any acres of land. Cows and horses and mules. Water running 100 yards away, wood to cut. The Lord save me from that. That's the reason I get so disgusted when I hear folks talking about what they gave up for the ministry. I could have been an All-American, they say.
I could have made hundreds of thousands of dollars. I'll tell you what I could have done. I could have still been plowing old Ader, and I had two of the stubbornest gray mules God ever put the breath of life in. I don't want to go back to that. I thank God tonight. I know that 43 years ago, God put his hand upon my life, and God said, I'm separating you by my grace. I'm letting you in on it, that you're to be a preacher of the Word of God. And I'm saying to you tonight, you're in good company when you are a preacher. Jesus was a preacher. Paul was a preacher. John the Baptist was a preacher. I believe the Bible teaches compulsion preaching. I mean preaching because you don't have any choice in the matter. Why, when Jesus healed Peter's mother-in-law, Peter's mother-in-law, his wife's mother, why, you know, that was a big thing. And they wanted him to stay around. I often think of that. His mother-in-law, Peter's mother-in-law. You see, some folks say Peter was the first pope. Well, now, brethren, Peter had a mother-in-law. And a man to get a mother-in-law and not get a wife's a fool. And I'm telling you, I know Peter was not a pope. But anyhow, when the Lord healed Peter's mother-in-law, they wanted him to stay around. Oh, this is great. He can reach and take the hand of a fever-infected woman and lift her up to health and perform a mighty miracle. And he could, and he can. But Jesus said, I must preach the gospel to other cities also. I have no choice. I'm compelled from within. I have no choice. I must continue to preach. Like Paul said, woe is me if I preach not the gospel. That inward compulsion, that inward drive, that inward lust to preach the word of God. Jesus had it. Paul had it. I think of Jeremiah. You know, Jeremiah one day said, oh, that my head were fountains of waters, that I might weep over the hurt of the daughter of my people. There's the water. But one day he said, when they scratched his face, when they laughed at the word of God, when they put down the things of the Lord, he said, I won't mention it anymore. I'm going to stop this preaching. But then he said, but there was a fire in my bones, and I could not stay. And with a fire in his bones, he mixed it with the water in his eyes, and he kept on preaching. And oh, my dear brethren, tonight, and I'm preaching to myself, we need some fire and water preaching in America tonight to turn the tide and bring this nation back to God. And I want to say to you, programs won't do it. Seminars won't do it. Politicians won't do it. And God's way is that preaching will turn the tide of history and bring people back to God. Compulsion preaching. Oh, I think of one time I heard Dr. Bob Jones Sr. Dr. Rice mentioned him numerous times tonight. I always do. He's the greatest man. Oh, how he touched my life. I was saved under a preacher, taught by a preacher. I've looked at preachers. I've followed preachers. Oh, what preachers mean to me. I heard him tell one time about how a man left his wife sitting in a hotel parlor, and in a moment, a man came. Saw her sitting there. He was a man of God. He witnessed everybody. And he began to talk to her. She became nervous and jittery and almost in tears. About that time, her husband came, and he said, what's wrong? She said, this man was talking to me and about these things, and I'm disturbed. And he said, well, why didn't you tell him to mind his own business? She said, oh, but husband, he talked to me as if he were minding his own business. And I'm saying to you tonight, it's the business of preachers. Oh, I fear we will become good administrators and poor preachers. I fear we may become better businessmen than we are preachers. God has called us
And within us is a compulsion to preach because God has put his hand upon us. I think by preaching, you know, preaching is by life and by lips. We not only need water and fire preaching. We need what I like to think of it as trumpet and lamp preaching. I think of old Gideon. Oh my, how God dealt with him. He had this 31 or 2,000. The Lord kept chipping at him until it got him down to 300. Well, you know, if that had been today, everybody said, well, he's out of business. You go from 31,000 to 300, and I've almost had that experience, I know. And people say, well, if that happens to you, you're all done. But God said to Gideon, now listen, this is what I want you to do. Divide them into three camps, 100 in a camp. Put a sword in one hand and a pitcher in the other with a light in it. A trumpet in one hand, pitcher in the other with a light in it. And at a given signal, God said, tell them to blow the trumpet and break the pitcher and let the light shine. And I'm saying to you, if there is no shining light, there should be no blaring trumpet. They must go together. I read of Jesus in Luke chapter 8 and verse 1. I read of him that he showed them and preached to them the kingdom of God. And I'm saying to you tonight, my preacher brethren, and I'm preaching to this needy heart, if there is a revival needed in America, in one group of people, we need a revival in the hearts of the preachers of the gospel. Our hot hearts need to be hot, and our lives need to be dedicated to one thing, preaching the Word of God. Oh, I was out not too long ago where one of our young men had gone to a city of nearly 100,000. And in all, 99%, they said, Catholic. He made 2,000 calls. He made them like you make them. He made them with a prayer in his heart. God had blessed. He made them because the Bible says to make them. 2,000 visits, sought to leave a track in the witness at every home. And he told me one day, he said, Dr. Malone, after 2,000 visits, I didn't get one single soul saved. He said, I didn't get one single promise. But he said, I went back to my home, and I got with my wife and my four little daughters. We got on our knees, and he said, my heart was broken. And he said, I said to God that day, Lord, I came here to build a church, and I'd rather die. Listen, the last man to say, give me souls or I die, was not John Knox. There are some folks, thank God, still saying it. Down on his knees in his little home, he cried, oh God, give me this city or I die. And I was with him a few months ago, and I preached to 90 people who were workers. He'd had 1,905 conversions in 1977. And a lady came to me and her husband, and they were talking to me. And the lady said, I was a Jehovah's Witness, but I saw God in that preacher. And I said to myself that night, oh Lord, help me to preach like that. Help me, Lord, to break the pitcher when I blow the trumpet. We need in this country tonight some trumpet and lamp preaching, when preaching and life are the same and they run parallel one with the other. Preaching by life and by lip. Oh, to preach the Word of God.

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0: with SRN News. I'm Keith Peters in Washington. Taiwan is emerging as a major sticking point in relations between the United States and China after President Trump concluded his three-day visit to Beijing.
1: Taiwan is a self-ruled island that China claims as its own territory. The president was also asked if he would defend Taiwan if it came to that.
2: I don't want to say. I'm not going to say that. There's only one person that knows that. You know who it is? Me.
1: The Trump administration has authorized the arms sale, but it is yet to move forward. China opposes the deal. Ed Donahue, Washington.
0: Unionized workers for North America's largest commuter rail system could go on strike.
3: The Long Island Railroad could shut down Saturday at 12:01 a.m. if unionized workers and the train system can't reach a tentative contract. The railroad, which serves New York City's eastern suburbs, is North America's largest commuter rail system, carrying some 250,000 customers each weekday. The railroad and the union representing locomotive engineers, machinists, and other train workers have been negotiating for months. A strike was temporarily averted in September when the Trump administration agreed to help. Those efforts ended without a deal, and both sides were given 60 days to try again. I'm Donna Water.
0: The death toll from a Russian missile attack that flattened a Kyiv apartment building has risen to 24. It was one of the deadliest attacks on the capital in the four-year war. Ukrainian President Volodymyr Zelensky said three teenagers were among the victims. He led an official day of mourning Friday in Kyiv, a day after the Russian cruise missile struck the nine-story corner block in Russia's biggest barrage of the country since its first full-scale invasion in 2022. On Wall Street, the Dow down by 537 points, the S&P lower by 92. This is SRN News. Some federal workers are suing the Secretary of Agriculture. Correspondent Michael Harrington reports.
4: At issue is an Easter message sent to the USDA's 90,000 personnel by Brooke Rollins. The plaintiffs in the suit, which are being supported by Americans United for Separation of Church and State, accused the secretary of subjecting them to, quote, government-sponsored religious coercion. A USDA spokesman tells Politico, while we do not comment on pending litigation, we will keep the plaintiffs in our prayers during this process. Michael Harrington reporting.
0: The European Commission is urging all European Union nations to outlaw conversion therapy following a public campaign to ban the practice just days before the annual Brussels Gay Pride Festival. Conversion therapy is the practice of a counselor helping a person abandon the LGB lifestyle at their request. It's protected by free speech laws. This is SRN News. Here's the Wall Street Business Report.
5: It could be a boon for the housing market as Congress is expected to consider new housing legislation next week. More on that from correspondent Willie Nelson.
6: House Speaker Mike Johnson says lawmakers are preparing to take up bipartisan legislation aimed at lowering housing costs and increasing supply nationwide.
7: Bipartisan housing affordability legislation. This will be landmark legislation that will help increase the supply of housing around the country and bring down the cost. It's going to help more American families pursue the American dream of home ownership.
6: Willie Nelson, Washington.
5: President Trump says American aircraft maker Boeing has a deal to sell at least 200 planes to China. The president says China reserved the right to buy as many as 750 Boeing aircraft. It was a down day for stocks amid rising oil prices at the closing bell. The Dow was down 537 points and NASDAQ off 410. For the Wall Street Business Report, I'm Bob Agnew.
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8: Hey, here's your forecast on WZYN, 8:10 a.m., the old Ship of Zion. Clear sky overnight. We will drop down close to the 60-degree mark. Lots of sunshine on Saturday with a high near 90. Saturday night, partly cloudy, upper 60s. Isolated showers and storms on Sunday, low 90s. Back in the low 90s Monday. I'm meteorologist Sally Russell on WZYN, 8:10 a.m. and online at WZYN.org.
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10: Turn to the book of Jude, and we're going to read beginning in Jude verses 1 through 4 for our text tonight. Jude verses 1 through 4. I've entitled the Bible study tonight, Three Things to Remember. Three Things to Remember. The Bible indicates that the Christians of the last days will become forgetful and they'll become neglectful. And this is a passage that brings us to a remembrance of some priorities for the Christian in the last days. And so read with me here, Jude, verse number 1. Jude, the servant of Jesus Christ, and brother of James, to them that are sanctified by God the Father, and preserved in Jesus Christ, and called, mercy unto you, and peace, and love be multiplied. Beloved, when I gave all diligence to write unto you of the common salvation, it was needful for me to write unto you, and exhort you, that ye should earnestly contend for the faith which was once delivered unto the saints. For there are certain men crept in unawares, who were before of old ordained to this condemnation, ungodly men, turning the grace of our God into lasciviousness, and denying the only Lord God and our Lord Jesus Christ. Let's have a word of prayer together. Father in heaven, we thank you tonight for the wonderful reminders that we find in the book of Jude. We ask that you would help us to be alert, attentive, and making application to the scripture tonight into our own lives, and that we might be strong in these last days as believers who have our minds truly in tune to the scripture. And we'll thank you for this time to be together as we pray in Jesus' name. Amen. You may be seated. The scriptures are not silent concerning the spirit of the last days. The word of God is very clear about the times in which we live. In your notes, you'll find 2 Timothy chapter 3, for example, beginning in verse number 1, where the Bible says, "This know also, that in the last days perilous times shall come. For men shall be lovers of their own selves, covetous, boasters, proud, blasphemers, disobedient to parents, unthankful, unholy, without natural affection." This would include all of the transgenderism and all these things we hear about today in the news and so forth, and to deal with. Without natural affection, truce breakers, false accusers, incontinent, meaning just people that are just out of control. And I saw a young lady today in the airport. She had a t-shirt on that said, "Extreme violence." That's what her shirt said, "Extreme violence." And I didn't know if I wanted to have her on the airplane, to be quite honest with you, sitting next to me there, extreme violence. But this is the incontinent spirit. Don't try to control me. I'm just going to have my way. And then the Bible says in verse 3, fierce, despisers of those that are good, traitors, heady, high-minded, lovers of pleasures more than lovers of God, having a form of godliness, but denying the power thereof, from such turn away. We see this. Just today, I saw a caption in the news from Taylor Swift, a very ungodly rock and roll singer, saying that she's religious and that she believes in God, and that if you really believe in